0: That was Cy Khan singing Wild Rose of the Mountain. Our next song is Yellow Rose of Texas, sung by Sparky Rucker on his Heroes in Hard Times CD. Emily Morgan West, a slave of a New Yorker named Samuel Morgan, was captured by General Santa Anna at the Texas Battle of San Juanica. Santa Anna was a self-styled ladies' man, and he thought to win Emily's love. She, however, was true to the Union, and she smuggled Santa Anna's plans out to Sam Houston. With this intelligence, Sam Houston was able to defeat General Santa Anna. Emily became a Texas folk heroine. An enterprising newspaper editor took an anonymous poem written to Emily, borrowed the tune from an old Tennessee minstrel song, and created The Yellow Rose of Texas.
1: There's a yellow rose in Texas.

Sparky Rucker singing Yellow Rose of Texas. Here is a lovely instrumental piece from Lorraine and Bennett Hammond's album, Jingolo Gypsy. The tune is titled The Little White Rose and was inspired by the words of Hugh McDermott as follows. The rose of all the world is not for me. I want, for my part, only the little white rose of Scotland that smells so sharp and sweet and breaks the heart. Christopher Murray Grieve, whose pen name was Hugh McDermott, was a Scottish poet, journalist, essayist, and political figure who lived from 1892 to 1978. On this recording, Bennett Hammond plays guitar and Lorraine plays harp. They are accompanied by Kent Allen on bass, Sarah Bohan on whistle, Joni Bromfman on baritone concertina, and Neil McMillan on small pipes.

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1: Next, we have Hampshire Rose, sung for us by Pete Watkinson. It's a song about Lewis Mountbatten, 1st Earl Mountbatten of Burma, known locally as Lord Louis. He was the uncle of Queen Elizabeth II's husband, Prince Philip, and was killed in an IRA bomb explosion in 1979. As the Tudor rose is a symbol of England, so the Hampshire rose is a symbol for Hampshire, a county on England's south coast where Lewis Mountbatten was from.

At Britannia College, Dartmouth, he was the top cadet. And if it hadn't been for politics, he would be a Battenbergiette. But

Borneo, he lost his wife and became a lonely man. But as leader or advisor, he did the job of 10. And as governor or freeman, he was respected.

a Heward holiday in far off Donegal, relaxing in his castle home before the duties of the fall. But in Shadow 5 in 79,

That was Pete Watkinson singing Hampshire Rose. Here's one of our favorite cowboy singers, Skip Gorman, singing Mexicali Rose. This song was made popular by Gene Autry and was written in 1923 by pianist and composer Jack Tenney, who was once a California state senator, with words by Helen Stone. Tenney was reported to have named the song for a woman who was working one morning at the Mexicali Beer Hall in Tijuana, Mexico. Mexicali Beer Hall is described on old postcards as the longest bar in the world at the time, 50 to 60 meters. It took its name from the beer brand Mexicali and thrived during the period of prohibition in the U.S., The city of Mexicali, by the way, is the capital of the state of Baja California in northern Mexico, on the U.S. border, and about 2.5 hours' drive from Tijuana. Here's Skip.

That was Skip Gorman singing Mexicali Rose. Romany Rose is sung for us by Viv Legg. It's a song written for her by Tony Truscott. Romany people are travelers, colloquially known as gypsies. This is Viv's heritage based in the West Country of England. Romany people have their own language, whose words they frequently intermix with English. The chorus of this song includes a couple of these words. A Cushti Young Rackley is an excellent young female. That refers to Viv Legg, and here she is singing Romany Rose for us.

That was Viv Legg singing Romany Rose. Thank you for listening to Glad for Trad with Dennis and Judy Cook and Doug McLennan on WOBC Oberlin 91.5 FM, Oberlin College and Community Radio. We'd love to hear from you. You can contact us by email at trad@judycook.net. That's trad@judycook.net. By now you've probably come to realize that many of the roses in our songs refer to women in many locations, either because it is their name or because they are lovely as a rose. This time the location is San Antonio, Texas. Here's a banjo rendition of San Antonio Rose, featuring Art Theme, accompanied by Kathy Fink, live at a song swap at the venue No Exit. Towards the end, you can hear Kathy making some comment to Art.

In the fashion industry, plus size is a term for models who are size 8 and up. But in the real world, most people would never think of a size 8 as plus size. Most plus size clothing doesn't even start until a size 16. Three cheers for Anna. Here she is telling it straight in the song Big Italian Rose.

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0: Bonnie Bunch of Roses is sung for us by Graham and Eileen Pratt. The Bonnie Bunch of Roses refers to England, Scotland, and Ireland. The song is a conversation between Napoleon's son and his mother. Napoleon II lived 1811 to 1832 and was named King of Rome by his father upon birth. And Marie Louise was Duchess of Parma, Napoleon's second wife, whom he married after divorcing Josephine. The last verse, in which the son states that he is dying, becomes plainer if we understand that Napoleon's son died at 21 of a weakness in the chest, aggravated by severe self-imposed physical exercise.

That was Graham and Eileen Pratt singing Bonnie Bunch of Roses. This next song, Baby Rose, has a catchy tune and is sung by Val Mindell and her daughter, Emily Miller. It is drawn from earlier versions by Charlie Poole and Billy Murray. Charlie Poole was an American musician, singer, and banjo player, as well as the leader of the North Carolina Ramblers, a string band that recorded many popular songs between 1925 and 1930. Billy Murray was one of the most popular singers in the United States in the early 20th century. Although he received star billing in vaudeville, he was best known for his prolific work in the recording studio, making records for almost every record label of that period. Here are Val Mindell and Emily Miller singing Baby Rose.

That was Val Mindell and Emily Miller singing Baby Rose. We'll finish our Roses for June program with a lovely fiddle tune, Rose Waltz, played here by Gail Heil on fiddle and Bob Vovey on guitar. They recorded it on their 2003 CD, Come Over and See Me Sometime. Bob Vovey will be giving a free concert at the Kendall at Oberlin Auditorium at 7:15 p.m. on Thursday, July 25th.

That was Bob Bovey and Gail Heil playing Rose Waltz. And that ends our Roses for June program. Thank you for listening to Glad for Trad with Dennis and Judy Cook and Doug McLennan. Do you have questions or comments about any of the things we play on the show? Let us know at trad@judycook.net. We do like hearing from you.

0: 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Glad for Trad is a program of traditional songs and tunes and those inspired by the tradition from Britain and America. 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Today's topic is More Lads. We've had other programs about lads, but we found more.
1: Our first few songs are of Bonnie Lads. We'll start right off with Salt of the Earth singing two songs of lads, My Bonnie Lad and Keel Laddie. The Keel Laddies were boatsmen. They took their name from the boats, which were called keels, used to carry coal down the River Tyne in Newcastle in northeast England to ships in the harbor. Press gangs, also referred to in this song as the kidnapping squad, drafted men by compulsion, often without notice. It was used by the Royal Navy in wartime Britain beginning in 1664, and during the 18th and 19th centuries as a means of crewing warships. Salt of the Earth were Barry and Ingrid Temple and Joyce and Danny McLeod.

That was Salt of the Earth singing My Bonnie Lad and Keel Laddie. During the 1880s, Laura Smith searched the boarding houses and sailor homes of Newcastle-upon-Tyne for songs she published in a book, Music of the Waters. In typical male fashion, one critic of the time discounted her efforts on the grounds that no one could expect sailors to display for a woman their choicest songs. One presumes that choicest refers perhaps to ribald. Here's a song from her collection titled Bonnie Fisher Lad. It's sung for us by John Conley and Pete Sumner, with backup singing by Susan and Linda Adams.

That was John Connolly singing Bonnie Fisher Lad. Heather Haywood sings Bonnie Laddie Ye Gang By Me for us next. It's a traditional Scottish song of lost love. He's gone to court another pretty maid. But in this case, the girl's attitude is that there are plenty more fish in the sea. When she says another maid is dancin' in her sheen, she means dancing in her shoes.

That was Heather Heywood singing Bonnie Laddie, Ye Gang By Me. Our next song is an enlistment song designed to get men to sign up for what was called the Peninsular Wars. In the period between 1807 and 1814, Spain, assisted by Portugal and the UK, fought Napoleon for control of the Iberian Peninsula, basically Spain and Portugal. The war was regarded as one of the first wars of national liberation, and it is significant for the emergence of large-scale guerrilla warfare. Jack Beck and Sandy Stanage sings a Scottish version of the well-known British song, List Bonnie Laddie.

0: That was Jack Beck and Sandy Stanage singing List, Bonnie Laddie.
1: Thank you for listening to Glad for Trad with Dennis and Judy Cook and Doug McLennan. We'd love to hear from you. You can email us at trad@judycook.net. 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Who is a person? If the answer is everyone, then the rationalization for discrimination and child abuse would melt away. 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
0: At the 2001 Celtic Connections Festival, 18 strong Scottish women singers took the stage, and in the end, a wonderful 2-CD set was the result. This song by Robert Burns, The Soldier Laddie, is sung by Cilla Fisher, with the other singers joining in. Some of us find it refreshing to find a song full of frank admiration of masculine beauty.

That was Cilla Fisher singing The Soldier Laddie. The next song comes from a CD titled Jawling the Green Tabor, which translates to Traveling the Green Road. The song, sung by Viv Legg, is called The Prisoner Lad, and it is a music hall melodrama. As presented, it reflects an approach to justice that has become more common in recent times. However, the song itself has also been a longtime staple of music hall parody. Here's Viv Legg singing The Prisoner Lad.

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The judge turned to the prisoner and

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1: That was Viv Legg singing The Prisoner Lad. Ewan McCall and Peggy Seeger sing Johnny Lad for us next. The lassie said she's had 29 lads, but this one is it. There's quite a bit of dialect in this traditional Scottish song. For example, when she says, "There's me, a glaikit lassie, just likes gin I was mad, through the nooks and barley stooks, jinkin' you, Johnny Lad." Glaikit means foolish, and jinkin' means dodging.

0: That
1: you are listening to WOBC 91.5 FM, Oberlin College and Community Radio. I am your host, DJ Caesar, and this is a very special late night episode because it happens to be raining outside very hard, and the walk to my house is a little bit too long, and I'd rather wait out the rain. So there might just be a few tracks, maybe 30, maybe an hour. We'll see. But you are going to be first listening to Miss by Alex G. This is going to be a little bit different than the backup that was on before, so I hope you're prepared. This is Miss by Alex G.

That was Back Then by Tor y Moi. And then right before that, you were listening to Miss by Alex G. Once again, this is your DJ Caesar. I am waiting out the rain in the radio station on this fine evening. I do have a pint of ice cream in my bag that I'm really hoping is not going to melt before I get home this evening. But, you know, wish me the best. I really hope for it. I think I probably only have 3 or 4 more songs for you this evening. Then the first of those songs is going to be by Neko Case. This is This Tornado Loves You. I just alphabetized all my CDs, and I believe I actually have this album on CD. So, nice little connection to my day-to-day life. This is going to be This Tornado Loves You by Neko Case.

That was This Tornado Loves You by Neko Case. Up next, Into Your Arms by the Lemonheads, off the album Come and Feel the Lemonheads.

That was Moses Campbell with And It's Over One. Before that, we were listening to Into Your Arms by the Lemonheads off the album Come and Feel the Lemonheads. 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I'm your host, DJ Caesar, and this is an impromptu 30-minute to an hour live broadcast because I was stuck in the rain. As it's looking right now, I have 14 minutes until there is a break in the rain, which means that I will be here for approximately 14 more minutes.

0: This has been the very impromptu Caesar broadcast, in hopes of hiding from the rain. But up first, I just want to let y'all know we've been looking for some new PSAs. 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Once again, that's PSA at wobcfm.org for more information if you would like to submit a PSA to the radio. I'm going to pick back up where we left off before I stopped by with Backup, and whoever's on tonight, I hope you have a great time listening, and we'll see you tomorrow at 8 a.m.
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0: And that ends our More Lads program. 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
3: 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Bassist Aiden Plank leads the band, featuring members of the Cleveland Jazz Orchestra, including Anthony Fuoco on piano, Dustin May on drums, and Brad Wagner on soprano and baritone saxophone. 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
1: Okay, I hope you have really enjoyed the music. It's been such a pleasure for us to play again. We haven't played together in since February. So this is the first time, and we so much appreciate you and the opportunity. Again, this is Dustin May on drums. This is Brad Wagner on saxophones. Anthony Fuoco on piano. My name is Aiden Plank. Again, I will post after the gig all the music we played so you can remember it. Probably easier than me just telling it to you right now. Please do feel most encouraged and welcomed, especially knowing that we are incredibly grateful for any donations you can offer to the musicians here and the Bop Stop. Your generosity goes a really long way. And in general, this music really needs people that love this music. Sometimes people think it's just the musicians that are sustaining this music, but it's never the case. The music always, always needs people that love the music. So if you love this music, you are so much a part of this music. I want to finish the night with two pieces of music. One is a piece of music by Anthony called There's Another Sky. The last is a piece of mine called Spring Awaits You. I find these both beautiful and hopeful tunes. So hopefully you feel the same. And do know, with all the difficulties we've been through, difficulties are certainly impermanent at some point. So they will not always be here. And here we go.

0: 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The executive producer is Daniel Peck. I'm Gabe Pollock. Join me again next time live at the Bop Stop.
1: Thank you for wearing a mask. I know you're doing it to protect me. COVID symptoms may not appear for up to 2 weeks after infection, but the carrier is contagious within days. There's no way to know for sure that someone doesn't have COVID until it's too late to avoid spreading it.
2: Borgen Project. Did you know that staff members of congressional leaders' offices often keep a weekly running tally of the issues that their constituents are calling or emailing about? The issues that garner the most attention often lead to leaders following up and co-sponsoring bills. The Borgen Project is a national nonprofit organization that lobbies to end extreme global poverty. Our mission. 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
0: Hi, I'm Gabe Pollock, and you're listening to Live at the Bop Stop on WOBC 91.5, Oberlin. This week, acclaimed saxophonist Bobby Salvaggio takes center stage as his quintet presents new arrangements of songs from his previous five albums, some audience favorites, and even a sneak peek of his future releases. Bobby's most recent album, Live at the Bop Stop, was recorded right here in front of a sold-out audience in 2019 and is available on Dot Time Records. This performance from November 20th, 2020, you are about to hear also sold out, featuring Bobby on saxophone, Theron Brown on piano, Aiden Plank on bass, Zaire Darden on drums, and Chris Anderson on trombone. Here's part two of Bobby Salvaggio, Live at the Bop Stop.
3: Thank you again, everybody, so much. Chris Anderson, Theron Brown, Aiden Plank, Zaire Darden, I'm Bobby Salvaggio. Thank you so much for joining us online. Thank you, everybody here.

Mr. Zaire Darden on the drums. Everybody. Thank you so much again for joining us. The one thing about these live streams, I wish I could see if people are leaving thanks or questions or that. I can't see that, but that's okay. I'll look at it all tomorrow. Thank you.

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1: Thank you. We did call a little audible there. I just felt like we needed to swing something a little bit, kind of, you know. A little g'dang, g'dang, exactly. Was it swinging? Yeah. So, that was a Benny Golson composition entitled Stablemates. We're going to continue with an absolutely gorgeous Coltrane composition entitled Central Park West.

0: You're listening to part two of Bobby Salvaggio live at the Bop Stop.
1: Thank you. Before we finish, for everybody watching, thank you so much for joining us. I really look forward to, you know, seeing all your thoughts and comments and just, you know, so thank you for joining us. For the people that came out here tonight, you know, man, this was an absolute joy for me to play in front of people, even in this limited capacity. So thank you for coming out. I'd like to thank Gabe, as always. You know, Gabe is a true champion of music and jazz in this city and state and country. And so I can't thank you enough, and, you know, for everything that you do for us, brother. Yeah, thank you, sir. And the musicians on, thank you. Yeah, give it up for Gabe and the Bop Stop. We were talking ahead of time, and this is, for some that don't know, this is the third version of the Bop Stop. And I'm old enough that I've played at every one. And Aiden, probably you too, right? Yeah, no? You didn't play it the first one? Am I the only one that played it the first one? You played the first one, yeah. So that's how long Chris and I have known each other. You dig. So this is the third version of this club, and it's been a staple in this city. Anyways, please help me one more time thank Mr. Chris Anderson on the trombone. Mr. Theron Brown on the piano. No theme song for yourself.

0: Bobby Savaggio.
1: Thank you again, everybody, so much. Chris Anderson, Theron Brown, Aiden Plank, Zaire Darden, I'm Bobby Savaggio. Thank you so much for joining us online. Thank you, everybody here. Good night.
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2: Hi, I'm Gabe Pollack, and welcome to Live at the Bop Stop. Chicago-based Marbin is a jazz rock fusion band. Their music is upbeat, energetic, and is as much rock as it is jazz, and uniquely incorporates improvisation. The band features Danny Markovich on saxophone, Everett Benton Jr. on drums, Danny Rabin on guitar, and John Nadel on bass. In Cleveland to promote their most recent release, Strong Thing, and in concert from June 10th, 2019, here's Marbin, live at the Bop Stop.

0: see you next. See you next time. Thank you so much for coming out, guys. Now it's a Monday. We appreciate each and every one of you.
1: 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The executive producer is Daniel Peck. I'm Gabe Pollock. 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

0: Welcome to Glad for Trad with Dennis and Judy Cook and Doug McLennan on WOBC Oberlin 91.5 FM, Oberlin College and Community Radio. Glad for Trad is a program of traditional songs and tunes, and those inspired by the tradition, from Britain and America. Each program has a topic for the music and a bit of mild erudition. Today's topic is Back to the River. It's the first of two river programs in a row. Today's show does not name particular rivers in the titles of the songs, and next week's show does.
1: We'll start with the song Bill Staines wrote back in 1978. Bill sings River for us from his CD, Going to the West.

That was Bill Staines singing River. The river in That Old River is the Thames. Rod Sherman says this was his attempt to write a song using the type of words and melody that Woody Guthrie might have used. It opens Rod's album Off to Sea Again, dedicated to the late Stan Hugel, whose life was bound to the sea, starting with the last days of sail. Hugel had a reputation as the world's leading authority on sea songs and a seemingly endless fund of sea lore and history. Here's Rod Sherman singing That Old River.

That was Rod Sherman singing That Old River. Cooper's Landing Bait Camp was on a large bend in the Missouri River. A dozen years ago, when Buzz Kuiper released his Musings and Memories CD, he wrote, "The view to the west is unspoiled and takes me back to a time before the Europeans came." Buzz sings the praises of Cooper's in his nostalgic song, Bend in the River. The Missouri is the longest river in the United States and is often called the Big Muddy because it carries huge amounts of dirt from the land through which it flows. The dirt makes the river a brown color for much of its length. The Mississippi River is also often called the Big Muddy for the same reason. There is actually a much smaller river in Illinois that is officially named the Big Muddy River. Here's Bud Kuiper singing Bend in the River.

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1: Thank you for listening to Glad for Trad with Dennis and Judy Cook and Doug McLennan. 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
0: Johnny Cash recorded several albums live at San Quentin Prison. The songs he sang were a perfect fit with the audience, and it shows in the energy and bond between Johnny and his audience that you can clearly hear. The lead-off song is called Big River, addressed to the Mississippi River. By the way, American Cruise Lines offers a 15-day cruise following the 700-mile course mentioned in the song. You start in St. Paul, Minnesota, stopping, among other places, at Davenport, Iowa on day 5, St. Louis, Missouri on day 8, Memphis, Tennessee on day 10, and Baton Rouge, Louisiana on day 14. Here's Johnny Cash singing Big River.

0: than me.
1: That was Johnny Cash singing Big River. Our next two songs take us down the river. First is a piece that Don Petty learned from Double Decker String Band, who got it from T.H. Hendrix of West Virginia. Craig Johnson of Double Decker told Don he thought the song would sound good on dulcimer. Sounds like he was right.

That was Don Petty singing Down the River. Going Down the River is a classic old-time tune, good for dancing. The verses are couplets, roughly rhymed, that tell the story of a marriage gone wrong. In 1972, the Deseret String Band was organized to play old-time music of the American West. This was the first recording, 1982, that focused exclusively on music of Mormon pioneers and Western cowboys. Here's the Deseret String Band playing and singing Going Down the River.

That was the Deseret String Band with Going Down the River. The Great Sad River is a metaphorical one. Harvey Reed wrote the melody sitting on the banks of a fjord in Norway in 1999, and the lyrics 2 years later. It's a song of sadness of life, but also of hope and gratitude for friends and companions. Here are Joyce Anderson and Harvey Reed singing The Great Sad River.

That was Harvey Reed and Joyce Anderson singing The Great Sad River. Thank you for listening to Glad for Trad with Dennis and Judy Cook and Doug McLennan on WOBC Oberlin 91.5 FM, Oberlin College and Community Radio. We'd love to hear from you. 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Our next song, Give Me a River, expresses the yearning many have for an opportunity to change the course of our life, and a love of the freedom and romance of sailing. It's sung for us by Janie Manili and Rob Van Santa. Janie was born and raised on the Chesapeake Bay. She brings her nautical perspective to the world of folk music and storytelling, celebrating the maritime history, characters, and traditions of the Chesapeake Bay region. On this song, her partner Rob Van Santa is featured singing harmony and playing accompaniment on guitar. Here are Janie Manili and Rob Van Santa singing Give Me a River.

That was Janie Manili and Rob Van Santa singing Give Me a River. Dave Parra and Kathy Barton sing Living on the River for us next. It paints a lovely picture of easy old-time living. It was written by Jerry Rasmussen, referring to his boyhood home of Janesville, Wisconsin, where the Rock River flows on its way to the Mississippi River at Rock Island, Illinois. The song mentions the cotton mill. In the late 19th century, Janesville experienced explosive industrial development. Among the new industries was the Janesville Cotton Manufacturing Company. This cotton mill, the state's first, operated 400 power looms and 10,000 spindles when it began operation in 1874. By 1880, the factory employed some 250 workers, mostly immigrant girls from Ireland and Germany. Here are Dave and Kathy singing Living on the River.

That was Dave Parra and Kathy Barton singing Living on the River. In the early days, rivers were the superhighways of the day. Even today, they carry an amazing amount of cargo, as well as some tourists. Larry Kaplan doesn't name the muddy old river of this song, though given Larry's New England background, there are plenty of candidates. The Hudson, the Connecticut, and the Merrimack, to name a few. Here's Larry fondly singing, Muddy Old River.

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1: Thank you for listening to Glad for Trad with Dennis and Judy Cook and Doug McLennan. 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
0: Salt of the Earth were Danny and Joyce McLeod and Barry and Ingrid Temple. Geordies and proud of it. These great singers from Newcastle-upon-Tyne came together in 1998. They sing River Days for us, written by Barry Temple. In 1994, Swan Hunter's Shipyard on the River Tyne closed and brought 124 years of tradition as a world-renowned builder of ships to a close. In that time, thousands of fathers and sons had passed on a skill, a trade, a pride, and a way of life.

That was Salt of the Earth singing River Days. Our next song is a romantic commentary about sailing down what the singer refers to as Piney Green River. It's a good thing they are sailing down the river. The current in most rivers is about 1 mile per hour. If you have the right wind and the river is deep enough, you can sail upstream, something that had to be done on many rivers in America's history. On the other hand, winds on a river can be very tricky and unpredictable. Best to sail downriver whenever possible. Here's Jeff Olsner singing Piney Green River.

That was Jeff Olsner singing Piney Green River. Riders in the Sky recorded a CD of music of Gene Autry, calling it Public Cowboy No. 1, a title often given to Autry. Our final Back to the River song is Lonely River, a song written by Ray Whiteley and Fred Rose for Gene Autry, who first recorded it in 1941. Here it is sung by Riders in the Sky.

That was Riders in the Sky singing Lonely River. And that ends our Back to the River program. Next week, we'll have a related program, More Named Rivers, full of songs and tunes about specific rivers. Thank you for listening to Glad for Trad with Dennis and Judy Cook and Doug McLennan on WOBC 91.5 FM, Oberlin College and Community Radio. Doug will rejoin us introducing songs when we can be together without masks and closer than 6 feet. Please let us know how you are doing and any comments you have about our show at trad@judycook.net. It is

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1: Hi, I'm Gabe Pollack, and you're listening to Live at the Bop Stop on WOBC 91.5, Oberlin. Colleges and universities across Northeast Ohio, including Oberlin College and Conservatory of Music, University of Akron, Youngstown State University, and Cuyahoga County Community College, all offer challenging and intense programs in jazz performance. Cleveland State School of Music is no exception. And this week, it's a live final exam as students from the program perform both standards and original arrangement in both small combos and larger ensembles. 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

There's almost nowhere else I can think of in the country that provides a better space for students and professionals alike to congregate, play, and enjoy music of all kinds. 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

0: Live at the Bop Stop is made possible by The Music Settlement, serving Northeast Ohio by offering music instruction, music therapy, and early childhood education since 1912, with a mission to welcome all to our music and arts community to learn, create, inspire, and heal. 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The executive producer is Daniel Peck. I'm Gabe Pollack. 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
8: Thank you for that intro. This is John Berglund of Freedom from Strife. Tonight, I got Brad with me. Let me put you on the mic here, Brad. I'm just going to turn all the mics on. So, test. You want to try it?
9: Sure.
8: Yeah, there you go.
9: I'm on.
8: Yeah, that worked.
9: Good evening.
8: Good evening. It's kind of a treat to have somebody with me in the studio. Typically, I'm on my own here. So, let me think. I promised that tonight I would share or get into 10 topics that we've covered over the past 8 years, or I've covered, just to give the little thumbnail sketches. I thought I would find the best ones, but what I ended up doing was just randomly thinking of some other ones on Monday. And for the first time, I think since I've done the show, that was kind of like the whole week. I was looking forward to it because I had my topics and I knew what I was going to try to do. But first I want to tell you this story. I'll tell it to Brad since he's here.
9: Okay.
8: Back in the 60s when I was a kid, probably in third or fourth grade, there was this album that was called something to do with Mother Goose. And it was songs. And it was songs done to pop beats, you know, like the Twist or the Frog, you know. And the only part of the song of one of them I could remember was about Little Miss Muffet. And it had the line, "If I had a Muffet, I take it and stuff it and bake it and tie it to the railroad track. Da da da da da. I mean, that's how silly the whole thing was. But I was I just was so into that album. So for some reason on Friday, I was in a school and I thought, you know what? I bet you I could find it if I really knew how to look for it. So I don't know how I searched. I went on discogs.com and I might have typed Mother Goose Rock or something like that, you know? And I scrolled and scrolled and scrolled. Sure enough, I recognized the album cover. It was Mother Goose with a Beatle beat. And then I went to YouTube, and I found the whole album is on YouTube. So for the first time in about 55 years,
10: wow,
8: I heard these songs again. And it was like I really remembered them all, you know? Once I heard them, like, Georgie Porgy, da-da-da-da, you know? And then I could remember the whole song. It was amazing. And then I looked on eBay to see if you could buy an LP. They were really expensive. There were like three for sale, but one was like still in the original wrap. They went like $160 for it or something like that. But I just thought it was so interesting, you know. All right, what are the 10 topics? Brad's going to be very patient because, I got a surprise for him in one of the topics. I haven't told him about it yet. He's kind of like, ooh. All right, I'm going to go through these really quickly. These are 10 different topics than the ones I covered last time, and I'm going to try to do each one in 4 to 5 minutes. Okay, number one, this was a topic regarding string theory. String theory is variously known as M theory, superstring, cosmic landscape, multiverse, whatever. The whole idea behind it seems to be that everything is so amazingly apparently fine-tuned in our universe. You know, there are parameters, there's ratios, strengths, and forces that if they were different, even within a fraction of a percent, there's like 6 or 7 of these forces in the universe that if they were different than even just a fraction of a percent, nothing would be here, including us, of course. And this has kind of intrigued scientists a little bit, because scientists by nature are naturalists, you know, they don't accept that there's design. They look for other explanations other than design. In fact, Leonard Susskind, who's one of the fathers of string theory, one of his books is called The Cosmic Landscape and the Illusion of Intelligent Design. So I read that book, I did order it, and then I remember I also read he had done an interview for New Scientist back in 2005, I think, and he said, I actually printed out the quote, and physicists said, you've kind of given us the Sophie's choice, you know. He said this in this interview, if for some unforeseen reason the landscape turns out to be inconsistent, maybe for mathematical reasons or because it disagrees with observation, pretty sure that physicists will go on searching for natural explanations of the world. But I have to say that if that happens, as things stand now, we will be in a very awkward position. Without any explanation of nature's fine-tunings, we will be hard-pressed to answer the intelligent design critics. Mm. One might argue that the hope that a mathematically unique solution will emerge as faith-based as intelligent design. I thought that was interesting because Leonard Susskind. He kind of admitted, you know, well, if string theory doesn't really pan out, he felt like the only alternative really, you know, that if you really wanted to argue would be intelligent design because of the fine-tunedness of the appearance of fine-tunedness in the universe. Wow. And here's the kicker. The kicker is that about a year ago at Harvard, a string theorist, cosmologist, or whatever they call him, cosmologist. I think his name was put out a paper that kind of sent everybody for a loop because he argues in the paper that the math of string theory does not allow for the kind of universe that we live in. And that's as much I'll say about that because my 5 minutes is up. So does that mean that what Leonard Susskind argued earlier, that since string theory is in trouble mathematically now, that should give more reason for people to think more on the matter of intelligent design, you know? Anyway, I thought that was quite interesting that this is a new development. All right, and then it kind of in relationship to string theory with its multiverse view, you have this many worlds interpretation. So this is number two. The many worlds interpretation is something I've also talked about on the show, the many worlds interpretation of quantum mechanics. This is different than the multiverse. It has instead to do with what's called the collapse of the wave function. The wave function in quantum mechanics is all the possibilities, the wave of possibilities that exists as to where you'll find a particle. And it's the wave is so mysterious because instead of being like a matter wave or an energy wave or something like that, it's just a wave of a number of the probability of finding something somewhere. And this is shocking because to many people in physics, because it shouldn't be that everything is based on probability. It should be that there should be a stricter causality and determinism, because science is really based on the whole idea that something causes something else, A to B, and you can plot it based on, you know, something hits with a force at a certain angle, the other thing is going to take off at another angle. But in quantum mechanics, that's just not the case. You do not know exactly where it's going to end up in each particular case. Over time, if you graph all the cases, you know, that happen with identical forces involved, identical inputs, you're going to come out with a wave. It'll show up based on that probability wave, but as to any individual event, there's no way to say exactly where it's going to be because it's based on probability. And that was really hard for a lot of people to take for a long time. In fact, today this is still Roger Penrose, who's a very famous physicist, theoretical physicist, mathematical physicist. He's arguing for what's called objective collapse or spontaneous collapse of the wave function, where it's not based on, where it is based on kind of something physical. And perhaps he believes in what's called the pilot wave interpretation. But what is the many worlds interpretation is that, like when Schrodinger came up with this wave equation, he found it to be so weird. That's why he suggested the whole mind, kind of the mind experiment of Schrodinger's cat. You know, the cat's in the box, and there's a vial of poison that's going to be released based on a quantum level event. Then does that whole system belong together, whereas the cat is both dead and alive, or neither dead nor alive, until somebody actually looks in the box? Because the whole point of the Copenhagen interpretation is it's based on observation. Observation is what determines reality. Mm. And the whole wave of possibilities exists in a superposition until the observation is made. And upon the observation, where another system interferes with that system or kind of inserts itself into the system by the means of the measurement, that causes the collapse of the whole wave function. So in the many worlds interpretation, which science so loves, and with Jacques Vallée, when I talked about him as a UFO expert, he suggests that these beings that are being seen are, you know, from other dimensions. In other words, this many worlds interpretation, that they exist simultaneous with us, but we just can't observe them, but they're able somehow to manipulate dimensions. But anyway, this idea of the many worlds is eventually that every time an observation is made, according to Hugh Everett, who originally described it or suggested it, Bryce DeWitt. So anyway, every time an observation is made, all the possibilities, according to the Schrodinger wave equation, branch off so that they all exist in some universe, some world. Many copies of us right now are existing, and all possible things that we could be doing, we're doing, but we only know what we're doing in our particular world. So that's the many worlds view. Okay, so that's another thing I've talked a lot about on this show, is the different different interpretation of quantum mechanics. Okay, third one. I wrote these down on Monday, and I have no idea what I wrote them down for, and this is really all over the place, and I feel bad for Brad. because he's sitting here trying to figure out what I'm doing here. Okay, number three, you got genocide. I write, what's so bad about genocide? Okay, so anyway, I think this was once I was talking with some people that were on my show, and we were just kind of, you know, if people believe in evolution, which, you know, if you really are someone who believes that everything is based on selection, the selection effect, that things that are selected are just selected, right? And therefore, that's how progress is made, or that's how things go forward. In biology, that's how things go forward. In chemistry, that's how things go forward. In the whole universe, even, you know, this whole idea of a selection effect taking place. So Darwinianism has kind of gone up through from biology now to everything. Well, if that's the case, I don't see why anybody is morally outraged at anything when it involves things at the level of the genome, like the genocide. If a whole subgroup is threatened with extinction, particularly within a larger group of, you know, humanity, even, let's say, according to evolution, if that's what you believe, then, you know, you should say, well, I'm sorry we got to go, but it's for the better of the better of the species. I think that must have been what I was talking about. Of course, I was saying it kind of because I'm not of that point of view. I do believe that all human beings, regardless of our background or ethnicity, whatever it is, we all equally are valuable because we all are made in the image of God. So I don't think without that viewpoint you have any argument, you know, that's going to be consistent to say why anything should be preserved, because nothing has real meaning in a cosmic scale, cosmic sense, eternal sense. So that's been, I think that's what I wrote that for. I don't know. That was just kind of weird. I don't even know why I wrote these down at the time. This is Monday. Number four. I think I was talking to my daughter about, what about strategic suffering, you know, because it has a ring to it, and anything that has a ring to it is going to get noticed. So maybe we could put it into a paper, you know, and get noticed somehow. But anyway, I always thought of that book, War and Peace, and how at the end, the main character, he says, you know, what really taught me about what's meaningful and what made me really, what woke me up to, you know, life itself was suffering. You know, he tried this, he tried that, he goes through the kind of the litany of all the things he tried. And we all have to say, you know, nobody likes to go through suffering. Nobody likes to go through anything. They wouldn't, you know, I've been through things that I would never want to go through again, nor would I wish anybody else to go through. But on the other hand, I recognize the value of those things. And I guess that's why I came up with that term strategic suffering. But, of course, that could never be applied. I mean, that sounds kind of Mengelian almost. So, you know, we're going to determine what kind of suffering helps people the most. I think that's kind of in God's purview, not mankind's. But I remember once I was talking to the boys at the detention home, because I used to go there every week, and I think I was talking to him about something, and I said, you know what, you guys, you've all been through something, right? But first I asked him, do you like who you are? You know, basically, do you want to be somebody else? And pretty much everybody said, no, I don't want to be anybody else. I want to be who I am. And I said, well, do you recognize that some of the things that got you to where you are, even who you are things that are, you know, you wouldn't want to go through again? And I, you know, it's just this whole idea. People often ask, well, what is, you know, why does God allow suffering to good people? You know, that's a big one. But, you know, if you see what suffering really does work out and can work out, if it's meted out, you know, as I believe it is meted out with exact precision in the case of those, anyway, not too much, not too little. I am somebody that firmly believes in Romans 8:28 or 8:29. It says, all things work together for good. All things work together for good to those that love God and are called according to his purpose. So even the suffering, even the negative things, I believe they have eternal value. I really do. And so I think I talked about the matter of suffering on the show and its purpose, you know, and maybe we aren't the ones, we could never be agents of suffering to others, nor should we, because, you know, how are you going to determine, unless, you know, but what about parents? What about the military? What about situations where they do use a certain amount of discipline, let's say. And doesn't discipline involve some kind of suffering to, you know, at least the absence of pleasure in what you want to do? So, again, you know, anyway, that's one of the things I talked about. Number five, I have Brad. I wrote down Brad here because it was blank, and I knew he was going to be here. So, Brad, I had you on the show once, and it was because why? You want to tell a little history about that? You were diagnosed?
9: Oh, diagnosed with renal cancer and...
8: Stage four,
9: yes, and miraculously, I survived it, and I got the kind of treatment that I needed, and it was just the right timing, and the right doctor became involved, and it's just amazing how it all worked out, and it's keeping me alive, and I'll always, you know, appreciate the fact that it was somewhat arranged. Well, I believe it was arranged and predestinated that I was to stick around, and God even arranged things to happen a certain way to keep me here.
8: Or recently, something else happened, right?
9: Yeah, recently I just had a heart attack, my second heart attack, so I've...
8: I'm still here.
9: I'm 68 years old. It's almost like I'm just waiting for the third strike to hit. But,
8: no, don't be that way.
9: But it's not
8: make the most.
9: Well, it's not going to happen, I don't believe, because I'm a survivor, and the Lord is behind all that. I gave myself to the Lord 20 years ago, and we all go through many things in this life to get us where we're at right now, and there's still a plan for me. There's still a reason for me to be on this earth. So I give God the credit for that.
8: So when it seems like you thought you were having a heart attack, or you didn't know you were having a heart attack, or your wife said you better go to the hospital, and then they said when you got there, "Ooh, man, you'd waited any longer."
9: Yeah, it just came as a feeling of heartburn in my chest, and I thought, well, I've got acid reflux or something. But it did remind me of my first heart attack, which was about 6 years ago, and I had a stent put in, and this was just like that feeling, and I remembered the feeling, so I said, well, I should get back to the hospital, and I drove myself to the hospital, and sure enough, they found another major artery 90% blocked, and so I got another stent, and right now I'm on a bunch of medicine, but I'm feeling pretty good, actually.
8: You look pretty good, actually.
9: I feel pretty good.
8: I mean, it's pretty amazing. Of course, we know Cleveland Clinic is number one in the United States for cardiovascular.
9: Right.
8: So that's a good thing you got to them, Cleveland Clinic.
9: Yeah, we're fortunate to have such a wonderful health system close by to us here in Cleveland, that's for sure.
8: Yeah, but I was just thinking, well, I had an empty spot here. I don't know why it was empty. So this afternoon, this I wrote on Monday, but I couldn't figure out, well, why isn't there anything here? So I just wrote Brad. So Brad happened to be here. That's cool. Yeah, and he's actually going to help me out with a song tonight, because I try to sing a song every... Okay, 5 minutes is up.
9: All right, well...
8: Thank you. Anything else you want to say before I move on?
9: No, I just...
8: Yeah.
9: I just appreciate I'm part of the grand plan of this universe, and I'm still here, and I can still make maybe some kind of an impact on something and be helpful to something or someone. And
8: yeah, that's right.
9: There's still a piece of the puzzle. There's more to life than just ourselves. We need to expand ourselves into other people and... expand ourselves into a life greater than we can only imagine, which is God's life, His plan, His realm is it's just an amazing place, and the possibilities are endless when we actually just let it be in our life. So,
8: yeah.
9: I just appreciate it all.
8: Sounds good to me. I'm appreciating it too. Number six, and I'm losing my voice already. Oh no, Islam and Jesus. Yeah, I know. I drank it. I didn't know. I need like a, I don't know, lozenge. I need to learn to bring in a cough drop. All right. One of the shows I did, and thank you, Brad, for that. I'd read a book about what it was called, Islamic Jesus, The Islamic Jesus by Mustafa Akyol. And in that book, I discovered that I had no idea about that this was true, but, oh, man, I'm so sorry. But it seems like in Islam, there is a kind of embedded in it from the very beginning is this kind of ancient Christian line. It started in Jerusalem with Jesus' brother James. And it went eventually after Jerusalem was destroyed, this kind of view of who Jesus was, not divine, but the Messiah, born of a virgin, and with kind of the whole thing about his mother Mary, and where, you know, the whole thing about even him being sinless is included in the Muslim faith. And eventually he's the one that supposedly is going to bring in the next kingdom. So it was interesting to me, because if it were true that this ancient, even older to many people, older form of Christianity is embedded in the Muslim religion, you know, the Muslim texts, am I beholden to that somehow? Because I'm a believer in Jesus, you know, and that's also why it seems to be this kind of continuity. It also is the reason why Muslims don't eat pork, you know, and they circumcise their male boys, you know, but it's because this was kind of a practice that was carried on not just simply from Jews, but from Messianic Jews. A group called the Ebionites, and even apparently one of these Christian from one of these groups is the one that declared Muhammad when he was a child. He saw him in the marketplace or something, said this is the prophet of God or something like that. So, I mean, I just never knew about that connection, and it was very interesting, but I didn't feel, after considering it, I did feel like, you know what? I understand, you know, where James a little bit is coming from. I get that whole kind of view. But, you know, what Paul released, what became really the most of the New Testament, except for the Epistle of James, obviously, is this view of not just Jesus, but God. And I have to accept that there's something greater going on. I do appreciate the Islamic, that view, you know, this kind of view of God. There's one God, there's not three, you know, which obviously they feel if you believe Jesus is God, then, or divine, or son of God, then you end up with this kind of tritheism, which is, you know, it's really, that's abhorrent to not just Jews, but to Muslims as well. So, I get that. But I also understand that what Paul came across, what he brought out, and what I myself have experienced. So it's not just a matter of logic. It's not just a matter of, well, if this were true, how could this be true? But it's also a matter of experience. And what I have experienced is totally based on Paul's gospel. So, I mean, my experience is what backs it up. So that's why I go that way, is because I experience there's something about knowing Jesus and knowing God that it just, I don't know how to explain it, but it's really what's changed my life. And now the next one, number seven. So that's why I've decided, even though learning what I learned, I decided to kind of stay with what I had. Okay, number seven. Does memory reside in the brain? I just found it very interesting. You know, there's a few things. I read this book by Oliver Sacks. You know, everybody talks about him. I can't remember which book it was. Maybe it was The Man Who Mistook His Wife for a Hat or something like that. But he talked about how Penfield and Jackson, these pioneering neurologists, did these studies in the brain and using electrodes. I don't think, maybe you could get away with this today, I don't know, but they actually experimented on people's brains, probably because of split brain studies or something was going on, maybe with epileptics, where they had to go in anyway. So they touched different parts of the brain with probes, and they elicited these memories, you know, and eventually they concluded, I think it was Penfield, he concluded, it seems like the entire stream of consciousness is retained, you know, for your entire life. And I just wondered, well, how in the world could a few cubic centimeters of gray matter be able to retain all your the whole stream of your conscious experience? And then this person named Rupert Sheldrake, he's kind of, a lot of people don't like the fact that he has tenure at Oxford, you know, in biology. I think they think he's really pseudoscience, but he has done a lot of study on things like how is it that people can learn, say, a nursery rhyme that's made up, you know, by researchers. They make up a rhyme, then they have this group of students in one country learn it, and then they have groups of students in other continents learn it, and then they just time it, you know, how long does it take? So things like that, or dogs, how is it that dogs know their owners are coming even though their owners are miles and miles away yet, or how is it that, you know, different things like that. He's done a lot of research. So his suggestion has been, there's, instead of memory and things like this residing in the brain, there's these fields that we plug into or we tie into, like kind of like the cloud. And it's not so much our brains are, you know, contain all the memory of our lives, but somehow we each have our own frequency. Somehow we tie into this kind of overarching field that is part of our, it's like our species has this field, but each one of us has a specific, you know, frequency within it. I don't know if that's true or not, but it's kind of interesting. At Tufts University, they did do this experiment where they cut off these planaria, they had these planaria, these flatworms, and they taught the flatworms learned where the food was, and so they'd always go, you know, through trials, condition response. So they cut off the heads of all these flatworms, and after the flatworms grew their heads back, brand new heads, you know, that's what flatworms can do. They still went back, they still indicated they remembered their conditioned response. So,
9: wow.
8: Of course, anyway, that doesn't really prove anything, but I just thought it was kind of interesting. It was also interesting in this whole matter that, I don't know, it's just one of the things that, this is weird, but I have talked about alien abduction phenomena. One of the people that came after their hypnotic regression with John Mack, this Harvard professor who was a psychiatrist, and he did this book called Abduction, which I did talk about at length, you know. But anyway, he said, yeah, back in the dinosaur days, you know, they were very, very intelligent. Actually, they were tied into this kind of group mindset. And, you know, we always think of dinosaurs having these little tiny pea brains. What could they know? But, you know, if it really wasn't a matter of your brain having all the capacity to hold all, you know, all the information, but rather just to having the ability to access it. How revolutionary that would be. Okay, never mind. Okay, no, that's kind of a big iffy. But I don't care. I talk about whatever I want on my show. All right, that was number 7. Number 8, Roger Williams. Roger Williams is the founder of Rhode Island. And he's like my hero because he was a Puritan. I guess you'd say he was a Puritan. So during the time in England, when the Church of England was rooting out all the people that were separatists or different and refused to use the Common Book of Prayer and so on, all these people were fleeing, you know, from England. They were traveling to America, and they set up these colonies, at least in New England. There was like Massachusetts and Providence, and not Providence. What was the other one? Gosh, I can't think. No, but anyway, all these things that kind of became the seeds of the colonies. Massachusetts was pretty well established. But Roger Williams, he came to America. He was someone who had been very much favored. I mean, Edward Cook, I think it was Edward, was the first name. C-O-K-E, sorry, C-O-K-E, but it's pronounced Cook. He was someone who had a big impact on law in England, and he was even the one who told the king, you also are under law, even the kings are under law. So this very, very famous jurist kind of took an interest in Roger Williams when he was just a boy, kind of took him under his wing. So he was privy to, he was in the king's court, you know, and he knew all these people. But eventually he came to England, New England in America, the colonies. He lived in Salem. He lived in Plymouth. He was, but eventually became, and he was very interested in the welfare of the native peoples. He learned their language. But what really marks him out is he decided eventually that, you know what, what's really important is that everybody is able to have the freedom of conscience. And if you want to do something the way you feel you should do it before God, you should be allowed to do that. It shouldn't be the state tells you what you can or can't do in terms of religion. And Massachusetts was exactly, even though they were Puritans that had run, you know, from religious persecution, they set up their own religious persecution in Massachusetts, not only against witches, you know, famously, but against anybody that didn't agree with the ministers who basically ran the government. If you were a Baptist and you baptized, you were, advocated baptism of adults, you were persecuted. If you were quite anything that was not, you know, based on what their ministers in that group of ministers that kind of ran Massachusetts felt, you were tortured in some cases, or you were executed in some cases, or you were just banished. And Roger Williams, he thought about some things and he made some comments. And eventually they felt, you know, we are going to banish you for what you said. And because it wasn't based on what they maybe it had something to do with his, he realized the king didn't own the land in America. So how could he grant charters since he didn't own it in the first place? You can't grant something you don't own. He might have even said the king was wrong in that. Well, I don't know what it was exactly, but, you know, they told him, you're going to be banished, but, you know, we'll give you some time. And eventually they were going to send a soldier to get him and send him back to England for what he said to stand trial for, I guess, what would be treason. So he would definitely either end up in prison, which, you know, prisons were no Newgate prison in England. I was said even the rats didn't eat well, you know, and people died there very quickly. So even if he ended up in prison, you know, for life, it wouldn't have been that long, but he would have been hung or whatever. But the thing is, he ran because he was given a few days notice from somebody high up that was a sympathizer. So he ran in the middle of the winter. It was a very harsh, terrible winter, cold and high snow, and he just had to get out of his house and go into the wilderness. It was the Indians that took care of him. The Native Americans took care of him because he had always treated them. He studied, he learned their languages, he befriended them, he paid them for land. You know, he made sure that they got fair payment for the land that, you know, they asked if you wanted, would you be willing to sell this land? And if they were willing to sell it, they paid him. He was always used whenever there were problems between the colonists and the natives. He was the one always called in to mediate. In fact, even after he was banished, he was asked to mediate even after Massachusetts had banished him. They still asked, would you please help us out? But because he ended up eventually in what was called Providence, he started the town of Providence. He bought the land. He sold out the portions of it to people that wanted to move in with him. He just took one portion among them all. Eventually, though, they came under threat of Massachusetts because Massachusetts looked like they were going to go for a power play to take their land. But Roger Williams, what he stood for, and everybody knew this, was he stood for freedom of conscience. He was trying to carve out a society where anybody could live there that wouldn't fit in anywhere else. Even witches moved there. not because it was legal to be a witch there, but because even though it was illegal, they didn't really enforce it. So anybody who was being persecuted for anything or didn't fit in anywhere else, they could go to Rhode Island, you know, or this place that was to become Rhode Island. It started as Providence. And but because he was being threatened by these other colonies doing this power play to try to take him over, he had to go to England, get a charter, and then he came back with his charter, and then that whole thing was challenged. He had to go to England again, sail back to England, and it happened to be that Oliver Cromwell was the Lord Protector of England. At that time, he dissolved Parliament, and Oliver Cromwell was someone that respected Roger Williams because he was known. And Oliver Cromwell, this is after King Charles had been executed. That was a big deal, right? So anyway, Oliver Cromwell, he wrote a few documents out for Roger Williams to take back with him to Rhode Island. And everybody in New England respected Oliver Cromwell. He was like the big dog. So he didn't, you know, if he wrote something, he just, so that kind of established it. And then Roger Williams was able to develop this colony that was the first place in the Western world that in its governmental constitution explicitly said there will be no judgment made as regard to religion. Church and state are not going to be together. And he did this because he was a believer, which is kind of interesting. And it was also the first place of the Western world that explicitly in their government outlawed slavery. So I don't know. I just felt like for all these things that I read about Roger Williams, he just became like a hero to me. I just identify with him a lot. Number nine, the church. How are we doing time? We're doing good. We still got time singing the song. Okay. There was a time a few summers ago, I don't know why I did this, but I went up and down to about 70 homes up and down the streets in Oberlin asking people, where's the church? I just knocked at their door and asked them, where's the church? I got so many different interesting answers. But the reason for it is I really, you know, I wanted to know, you know, does somebody really know where it is? One place I went was like, actually I went into a denominational building and the clergyman was there doing something, I don't know what, and he said, well, I'm kind of bothered that you're using the definite article, you know, instead of where's a church. But no, you got to get what I'm saying, right? So a lot of people, they gave me all these wonderful answers and different kinds of answers, and I wish I'd written them all down. I didn't have enough forethought to do that. But you know what the church is? It's such a major, basic thing. It has so much to do with my seeking. And from the time I became a Christian, which was a long time ago now, but from the very beginning, I knew the situation of Christianity was, there was something really off, because there's no way that the Bible supports this idea of all these different groups calling themselves churches. It just doesn't exist in the Bible. Everybody says they want to be scriptural, but if you really want to be scriptural, you're not going to call yourself a church. You know, what church? Oh, we're a Lutheran church, or we're a free church, or we're a Baptist church, or we're an Episcopalian church, or we're a Bible church, or we're a Church of Christ church, or whatever. None of those things. You know, even Paul told the Corinthians, you know, some of you say I'm a Paul, and some say I'm a Cephas or Peter, some say I'm of Apollos, some say you're of Christ. But, you know, even to say you're of Christ, if it's in context of as opposed to what everybody else is saying they're of, even that's not right. You're just the church. That's it. So every believer, you know, to my mind, it's just the church. So you don't become a member by joining the church. You become a member by, well, you, or another way to say it, you join the church by becoming a believer. Once you're a believer, you're automatically a member of the church. You know, that's biblical. So there's no such thing as joining a church or belonging to, or going to church even. This idea of going to church is something that's outside of you. If you're a believer, you are the church. You are a member of the church. Oh my God. I just have never quite understood, you know, and I'm actually going to learn animation, some computer animation, so I can put together some YouTube videos. I'm going to put them out and based on what really the church is. It's so simple. It's so simple that people miss it, I think. You know, the whole thing about the church is if you want to practice it, you are it. You don't need to belong to any other kind of denominating name. You just get disassociate yourself with everything else that's frustrating you from being the church, basically all of Christianity, and be the church. You know, God has placed you as a believer where you are, in the neighborhoods you are in the cities you're in, to be the church. And yeah, there is some practicality to it. I think, you know, the matter of eldership or leadership in a church, that seems to be real. But other than that, you know, what form it takes, how people meet, what they do, it's kind of city by city based on the chemistry there, I guess. At least that seems to be what's in the Bible from what I see. Okay, I could talk a long time on that. So anyway, number last one, and this is kind of a big one to me. And I've talked about all these are topics, you know, little thumbnail sketches of what we've talked about on the show. And I could do another 10 and another 10 and another 10, obviously. Maybe I'll do it again. I don't know. But the last one is the Bible is a romance. And this to me is everything to me. Some people think of the Bible as a book of laws. Some think of it as a book of religion. Some people think of it as a book of philosophy, ethics. I don't know what. But to me, the Bible is just a romance. You start out with the first two chapters in the Bible. You have a couple, you know, Adam and Eve. You have the serpent comes in as the interloper in chapter 3. You have a tree of life, you have the river, you have all these stones scattered about, onyx stone and gold. And then at the last two chapters of the Bible, but first the third to the last chapter in the book of Revelation, the serpent is cast into the lake of fire. And then you have the last two chapters where the bride has made herself ready for the universal couple of the Lamb and the bride, which is all of the people of God together, comprise this female, this bride, and who's made herself ready. And you have the marriage of the wife and the Lamb. And to me, that's everything in between in the Bible is about how that takes place. Everything in your life, you know, I feel like I will fight for this idea of cosmic love. And if you want to ask, why am I so against this materialistic scientific thing of the age? And it's because it ignores what is the real thing. And the real thing is love. The real thing is love. Mm-hmm. You cannot pin down love as being something that's chemical or, you know, just a product of an

0: talking about, oh, I wonder if maybe we're just here as an accident, or we're just very lucky to be in this universe out of all the infinite number of universes that could be, according to the multiverse view. I mean, to me, it's just like there's something so perverse almost, in the human heart that just does not want to exist, does not want to recognize that you are that loved, But anyway, okay, it's 8:45 here in WOBC, 91.5 FM, Overland College and Community Radio. Those are the 10 I wrote down this week. I don't know if I will write down, but I'm going to play a couple PSAs, and then... Good morning, Overland. Okay, let's see what this one is. I don't know.
1: Good morning, Overland. 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
0: All right. Like I said, this is WOBC 91.5 FM, Overland College and Community Radio. This is Freedom from Strife with John Berglund. Brad is with me in the studio. We're going to sing this song. I've been singing this song in every show, and what is interesting to me is this is probably the one song that they've written. I didn't even realize it's being sung all over the world. Not by big, huge numbers of people, but by... This group I had been a part of. I'll give a little background. The reason I know this is I saw it on hymnal.net. Hymnal.net is a website that the group I had been with for many, many years. Give a little background. Somebody named Witness Lee came to the United States from China and Taiwan to the West Coast, and based on his ministry, a lot of people felt like, you know what, we should just meet as churches in our cities. Just receive all believers. Don't take any denominating or distinguishing name, but just stand as the body of Christ. Stand on that oneness of all believers, by not taking any name. And that was good. But over time, I did see even a long time ago there was going to be a problem. Because some, in addition to this stand of inclusion and oneness and just being one wherever we live, there was this emphasis on this ministry, because the ministry, it's a description of the process of, say, sanctification, how that takes place in the human heart, which they use the term God's economy. This also was kind of highlighted, and that was good too, but... Anytime you want to stress something other than just the oneness, if you bring something else in that could challenge the oneness, just because what if people don't agree with that particular teaching? Can you still be one with them? It's kind of like what I talked about last week, this whole idea of multiculturalism. If America means something more than just diversity, then there's always going to be a problem with that view, that no, we can embrace all people. It doesn't matter. There's no really thing. There's no one thing that makes us American. There's no central kind of core set of values. Well, if there is a set of values other than just diversity, there's always going to be a problem, because what shows it? Is it that we can accommodate all people, or do we expect people to assimilate these core values? And that was kind of the same thing. Do we stand as believers wherever we live and receive all believers and even whatever ministries the Lord sends us that we feel are useful? Or do we just say, no, only can be this ministry, and because it has the truth, the truth about everything? Well, it did develop exactly that way.

0: Hey, so most of the groups that had developed under Brother Lee, Witness Lee's ministry, who was a co-worker of Watchman Nee's, after he passed away, there was this thing that did take place where a lot of those groups that were meeting as churches decided, no, we're going to go and exclusively receive this ministry. We're not going to receive any other ministry. So they became ministry churches, in other words, kind of like that's a kind of a form of denomination. But I stuck with those groups that just said, no, we're just going to stand on the ground of oneness, you know. And the whole reason I'm talking about this is hymnal.net, where some of my songs are to be found. One is Though I Love You, Lord. Another is I Live and Yet Not I. And then I wrote a tune to the song, to the hymn, Lord, Thou Hast Won, At Length I Yield. So those three, I've discovered all three of them today on YouTube. I just, out of curiosity, since I was going to do this on the show tonight, I looked and I saw, oh my goodness, they're on YouTube. I thought that was kind of interesting. So anyway, Brad and I are going to sing one of these songs. This is the one, I need my paper. This is one of the songs that's sung often, and I'm not going to say good or bad. I appreciate this song very much. The song, lyrics on the tune. Though I love you, Lord. Brad, you're going to have to let's get this, here we go.
1: Can't hear it? Oh, okay.
0: Well, I don't know.

0: Brad, you changed it.
1: Yeah,
0: that's okay though.
1: What did I change?
0: That's the last line. That's okay. I'm not really crazy about the tune, but it's
2: should have practiced more.
0: No, I just was surprised when I went and checked to see. I just out of curiosity, I typed the first line in. Though I love you, Lord, my life seems all. I typed it in on YouTube and it came up with like two or three different videos of people singing the song. I thought, what? And then I typed the other one, I live and yet not I, but Christ, he lives in me. So again, I came up with two or three songs on YouTube. I thought, what? And then I typed in the other one that was on Hymnal Don, that Lord, thou hast won, at length I yield. And that was, I thought, all those are on YouTube. And I thought, I didn't even know anybody was...
2: Well, you've touched some people.
0: I just was really surprised.
2: There's nothing wrong with that.
0: Yeah. All right, it's 8:56 here on WOBC 91.5 FM, Overland College and Community Radio. I wrote that song probably, 20 years ago. Maybe, 20 years ago at least. And still holds true, that sentiment. Still holds true. All right, it's 8:57. We're going to make way here for the next show. And we'll set this back up here.
2: Well, thanks, John, for asking me to come in.
0: I'm glad you could make it.
2: Very enjoyable.
0: Should we play another song real quick? We got 3 minutes. Go. What song? Two, three.
2: I follow you, John.
0: Oh, I don't know.
2: Oh, yeah.

0: I'm the end. Okay, so we're going to mark it, call it. So I don't know next week whether I'll try for another 10 or whether I'll go back to some other topic and spend the time. But I appreciate the privilege.
1: Maybe we can do a couple more songs next week, too.
0: Yeah. Well, you going to be back next week?
1: Sure. Why not?
0: Sure.
1: Why not?
0: All right, cool. All right. We'll have some songs prepped. Okay. 8:58. We're going to pass on the baton a little bit early here.

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1: Thank you for that intro. This is John Berglund of Freedom from Strife. Tonight I got Brad with me. Let me put you on the mic here, Brad. I'm just going to turn all the mics on. So, test. You want to try it?
2: Sure.
1: Yeah, there you go.
2: I'm on.
1: Yeah, that worked.
2: Good evening.
1: Good evening. It's kind of a treat to have somebody with me in the studio. Typically, I'm on my own here. So, let me think. I promised that tonight I would share or get into 10 topics that we've covered over the past 8 years, or I've covered, just to give the little thumbnail sketches. I thought I would find the best ones, but what I ended up doing was just randomly thinking of some other ones on Monday. And for the first time, I think since I've done the show, I was kind of like the whole week, I was looking forward to it because I had my topics and I knew what I was going to try to do. But first I want to tell you this story. I'll tell it to Brad since he's here.
2: Okay.
1: Back in the 60s when I was a kid, probably in third or fourth grade, there was this album that was called something to do with Mother Goose. And it was songs. And it was songs done to like pop beats, you know, like the Twist or the Frog, you know. And the only part of the song of one of them I could remember was about Little Miss Muffet. And it had the line, if I had a Muffet, I'd take it and stuff it and bake it and tie it to the railroad track. Da da da da da. I mean, that's how silly the whole thing was. But I was I just was so into that album. So for some reason on Friday, I was in a school and I thought, you know what? I bet you I could find it if I really knew how to look for it. So I don't know how I searched. I went on discogs.com and I might have typed Mother Goose Rock or something like that, you know? And I scrolled and scrolled and scrolled. Sure enough, I recognized the album cover. It was Mother Goose with a Beatle beat. And then I went to YouTube and I found the whole album is on YouTube. So for the first time in about 55 years,
2: wow,
1: I heard these songs again. And it was like I really remembered them all, you know? Once I heard them, like Georgie Porgy, da da da da, you know? And then I could remember the whole song. It was amazing. And then I looked on eBay to see if you could buy an LP. They were really expensive. There were like three for sale, but one was like still in the original wrap. They went like $160 for it or something like that. But I just thought it was so interesting, you know. All right, what are the 10 topics? Brad's going to be very patient because, I got a surprise for him in one of the topics. I haven't told him about it yet. He's kind of like, ooh. All right, I'm going to go through these really quickly. These are 10 different topics than the ones I covered last time, and I'm going to try to do each one in 4 to 5 minutes. Okay, number one, this was a topic regarding string theory. String theory is variously known as M-theory, superstring, cosmic landscape, multiverse, whatever. The whole idea behind it is seems to be that everything is so amazingly apparently fine-tuned in our universe. You know, there are parameters, there's ratios, strengths, and forces that if they were different, even within a fraction of a percent, there's like 6 or 7 of these forces in the universe that if they were different than even just a fraction of a percent, nothing would be here, including us, of course. And this has kind of intrigued scientists a little bit, because scientists by nature are naturalists, you know, they don't accept that there's design. They look for other explanations other than design. In fact, Leonard Susskind, who's one of the fathers of string theory, one of his books is called The Cosmic Landscape and the Illusion of Intelligent Design. So I read that book, I did order it, and then I remembered, I also read he had done an interview for New Scientist back in 2005, I think, and he said, I actually printed out the quote, and the physicist said, you've kind of given us the Sophie's choice, you know. He said this in this interview, if for some unforeseen reason the landscape turns out to be inconsistent, maybe for mathematical reasons or because it disagrees with observation, pretty sure that physicists will go on searching for natural explanations of the world. But I have to say that if that happens, as things stand now, we will be in a very awkward position. Without any explanation of nature's fine-tunings, we will be hard-pressed to answer the intelligent design critics. Mm. One might argue that the hope that a mathematically unique solution will emerge as faith-based as intelligent design. I thought that was interesting because Leonard Susskind, he kind of admitted, you know, well, if string theory doesn't really pan out, he felt like the only alternative really, you know, that if you really wanted to argue would be intelligent design because of the fine-tunedness of the appearance of fine-tunedness in the universe. Wow. And, here's the kicker. The kicker is that about a year ago at Harvard, a string theorist, cosmologist, or whatever they call him, cosmologist. I think his name was put out a paper that kind of sent everybody for a loop because he argues in the paper that the math of string theory does not allow for the kind of universe that we live in. And that's as much I'll say about that because my 5 minutes is up. So does that mean that what Leonard Susskind argued earlier, that since string theory is in trouble mathematically now, that should give more reason for people to think more on the matter of intelligent design? You know? Anyway, I thought that was quite interesting that this is a new development. All right, and then it kind of in relationship to string theory with its multiverse view, you have this many worlds interpretation. So this is number two. The many worlds interpretation is something I've also talked about on the show, the many worlds interpretation of quantum mechanics. This is different than the multiverse. It has instead to do with what's called the collapse of the wave function. The wave function in quantum mechanics is... all the possibilities, the wave of possibilities that exists as to where you'll find a particle. And the wave is so mysterious because instead of being like a matter wave or an energy wave or something like that, it's just a wave of a number of the probability of finding something somewhere. And this is shocking because to many people in physics, because it shouldn't be that... everything is based on probability. It should be that there should be a stricter causality and determinism, because science is really based on the whole idea that something causes something else, A to B, and you can plot it based on, you know, something hits with a force at a certain angle, the other thing is going to take off at another angle. But in quantum mechanics, that's just not the case. You do not know exactly where it's going to end up in each particular case. Over time, if you graph all the cases, you know, that happen with identical forces involved, identical inputs, you're going to come out with a wave. It'll show up based on that probability wave, but as to any individual event, there's no way to say exactly where it's going to be because it's based on probability. And that was really hard for a lot of people to take for a long time. In fact, today this is still... Roger Penrose, who's a very famous physicist, theoretical physicist, mathematical physicist, he's arguing for what's called objective collapse or spontaneous collapse of the wave function, where it's not based on, where it is based on kind of something physical, and perhaps he believes in what's called the pilot wave interpretation. But what is the many worlds interpretation is that, like when Schrodinger came up with this wave equation, he found it to be so weird, that's why he suggested the whole mind, kind of the mind experiment of Schrodinger's cat. You know, if the cat's in the box and there's a vial of poison that's going to be released based on a quantum level event, then does that whole system belong together, whereas the cat is both dead and alive? or neither dead nor alive, until somebody actually looks in the box, because the whole point of the Copenhagen interpretation is it's based on observation. Observation is what determines reality. Mm. And the whole wave of possibilities exists in a superposition until the observation is made. And upon the observation, where another system interferes with that system or kind of inserts itself into the system by the means of the measurement, that causes the collapse of the whole wave function. So in the many worlds interpretation, which science so loves, and with Jacques Vallée, when I talked about him as a UFO expert, he suggests that these beings that are being seen are, you know, from other dimensions. In other words, this many worlds interpretation, that they exist simultaneous with us, but we just can't observe them, but they're able somehow to manipulate dimensions. But anyway, this idea of the many worlds is eventually that every time an observation is made, according to Hugh Everett, who originally described it or suggested it, or is it Bryce DeWitt? I'm sorry, Bryce DeWitt. So anyway, every time an observation is made, all the possibilities, according to the Schrodinger wave equation, branch off so that they all exist in some universe, some world. Many copies of us right now are existing, and all possible things that we could be doing, we're doing, but we only know what we're doing in our particular world. So that's the many worlds view. Okay, so that's another thing I've talked a lot about on this show, is the different different interpretation of quantum mechanics. Okay, the third one. I wrote these down on Monday, and I have no idea what I wrote them down for, and this is really all over the place, and I feel bad for Brad. Because he's sitting here trying to figure out what I'm doing here. Okay, number three, you got genocide. I write, what's so bad about genocide? Okay, so anyway, I think this was once I was talking with some people that were on my show, and we were just kind of, you know, if people believe in evolution, which, you know, if you really are someone who believes that everything is based on selection, the selection effect, that things that are selected are just selected, right? And therefore, that's how progress is made, or that's how things go forward in biology, that's how things go forward in chemistry, that's how things go forward in the whole universe, even, you know, this whole idea of a selection effect taking place. So Darwinianism has kind of gone up through from biology now to everything. Well, if that's the case, I don't see why anybody is morally outraged at anything when it involves things at the level of the genome, like the genocide. If a whole subgroup is threatened with extinction, particularly within a larger group of, you know, humanity, even, let's say, according to evolution, if that's what you believe, then, you know, you should say, well, I'm sorry we got to go, but it's for the better of the better of the species. I think that must have been what I was talking about. Of course, I was saying it kind of because I'm not of that point of view. I do believe that all human beings, regardless of our background or ethnicity, whatever it is, we all equally are valuable because we all are made in the image of God. So I don't think without that viewpoint you have any argument, you know, that's going to be consistent to say why anything should be preserved, because nothing has real meaning in a cosmic scale, cosmic sense, eternal sense. So that's been, I think that's what I wrote that for. I don't know. That was just kind of weird. I don't even know why I wrote these down at the time. This is Monday. Number four. I think I was talking to my daughter about, what about strategic suffering, you know, because it has a ring to it. And anything that has a ring to it is going to get noticed. So maybe we could put it into a paper, you know, and get noticed somehow. But anyway, I always thought of that book, War and Peace, and how at the end the main character, he says, you know, what really taught me about what's meaningful and what made me really, what woke me up to, you know, life itself was suffering. You know, he tried this, he tried that, he goes through the kind of the litany of all the things he tried. And we all have to say, you know, nobody likes to go through suffering. Nobody likes to go through anything. They wouldn't, you know, I've been through things that I would never want to go through again, nor would I wish anybody else to go through. But on the other hand, I recognize the value of those things. And I guess that's why I came up with that term, strategic suffering. But of course, that could never be applied. I mean, that sounds kind of Mengelian almost. So, you know, we're going to determine what kind of suffering helps people the most. I think that's kind of in God's purview, not mankind's. But I remember once I was talking to the boys at the detention home, because I used to go there every week, and I think I was talking to them about something, and I said, you know what? You guys, you've all been through something, right? But first I asked them, do you like who you are? You know, basically, do you want to be somebody else? And pretty much everybody said, no, I don't want to be anybody else. I want to be who I am. And I said, well, do you recognize that some of the things that got you to where you are, even who you are things that are, you know, you wouldn't want to go through again? And it's just this whole idea. People often ask, well, why does God allow suffering to good people? You know, that's a big one. But, you know, if you see what suffering really does work out and can work out, if it's meted out, you know, as I believe it is meted out with exact precision in the case of those. Anyway, not too much, not too little. I am somebody that firmly believes in Romans 8:28 or 8:29. It says, all things work together for good. All things work together for good to those that love God and are called according to his purpose. So, even the suffering, even the negative things, I believe they have eternal value. I really do. And so I think I talked about the matter of suffering on the show and its purpose, you know, and maybe we aren't the ones. We could never be agents of suffering to others, nor should we, because, you know, how are you going to determine? Unless, you know, but what about parents? What about the military? What about situations where they do use a certain amount of discipline, let's say? And doesn't discipline involve some kind of suffering to, you know, at least the absence of pleasure in what you want to do? So, again, you know, anyway, that's one of the things I talked about. Number five, I have Brad. I wrote down Brad here because it was blank, and I knew he was going to be here. So, Brad, I had you on the show once, and it was because why? You want to tell a little history about that? You were diagnosed...
2: Diagnosed with renal cancer and
1: stage four.
2: Yes, and miraculously, I survived it, and I got the kind of treatment that I needed, and it was just the right timing, and the right doctor became involved, and it's just amazing how it all worked out, and it's keeping me alive. And I'll always, you know, appreciate the fact that it was somewhat arranged. Well, I believe it was arranged and predestinated that I was to stick around, and God even arranged things to happen a certain way to keep me here.
1: Or recently, something else happened, right?
2: Yeah, recently I just had a heart attack, my second heart attack. So I've
1: still here,
2: and I'm still here. I'm 68 years old. It's almost like I'm just waiting for the third strike to hit. But,
1: no, don't be that way.
2: But it's not
1: make the most.
2: Well, it's not going to happen, I don't believe, because I'm a survivor, and the Lord is behind all that. I gave myself to the Lord 20 years ago, and we all go through many things in this life to get us where we're at right now, and there's still a plan for me. There's still a reason for me to be on this earth. So I give God the credit for that.
1: It seems like you thought you were having a heart attack, or you didn't know you were having a heart attack, or your wife said you better go to the hospital, and then they said when you got there, whoa, man, you'd waited any longer.
2: Yeah, it just came as a feeling of heartburn in my chest, and I thought, well, I've got acid reflux or something, but it did remind me of my first heart attack, which was about 6 years ago, and I had a stent put in, and this was just like that feeling, and I remembered the feeling, so I said, well, I should get back to the hospital. And I drove myself to the hospital, and sure enough, they found another major artery 90% blocked. And so I got another stent, and right now I'm on a bunch of medicine, but I'm feeling pretty good, actually.
1: You look pretty good, actually.
2: I feel pretty good.
1: I mean, it's pretty amazing. Of course, we know Cleveland Clinic is number one in the United States for cardiovascular.
2: Right.
1: So that's a good thing you got to them, Cleveland Clinic.
2: Yeah, we're fortunate to have such a wonderful health system close by to us here in Cleveland, that's for sure.
1: Yeah, but I was just thinking, well, I had an empty spot here. I don't know why it was empty. So this afternoon, this I wrote on Monday, but I couldn't figure out, well, why isn't there anything here? So I just wrote Brad. So Brad happened to be here. That's cool. Yeah, and he's actually going to help me out with a song tonight because I try to sing a song every... Okay, 5 minutes is up.
2: All right. Well,
1: Thank you. Anything else you want to say before I move on?
2: No, I just...
1: Yeah.
2: I just appreciate I'm part of the grand plan of this universe, and I'm still here, and I can still make maybe some kind of an impact on something and be helpful to something or someone. And
1: yeah, that's right.
2: There's still a piece of the puzzle. There's more to life than just ourselves. We need to expand ourselves into other people and expand ourselves into a life greater than we can only imagine, which is God's life, His plan, His realm is it's just an amazing place, and the possibilities are endless when we actually just let it be in our life. So,
1: yeah,
2: I just appreciate it all.
1: Sounds good to me. I'm appreciating it too. Number six, and I'm losing my voice already. Oh no, Islam and Jesus. Yeah, I know. I drank it. It didn't help. I need a lozenge. I need to learn to bring in a cough drop. All right. One of the shows I did, and thank you, Brad, for that. I'd read a book about what it was called, Islamic Jesus, The Islamic Jesus by Mustafa Akyol. And in that book, I discovered that I had no idea about that this was true, but, oh, man, I'm so sorry. But it seems like in Islam there is a kind of embedded in it from the very beginning is this kind of ancient Christian line. It started in Jerusalem with Jesus' brother James. And it went eventually after Jerusalem was destroyed. This kind of view of who Jesus was, not divine, but the Messiah, born of a virgin, and with kind of the whole thing about his mother Mary, and where the whole thing about even him being sinless is included in the Muslim faith, and eventually he's the one that supposedly is going to bring in the next kingdom. So it was interesting to me because if it were true that this ancient, even older to many people, older form of Christianity is embedded in the Muslim religion, the Muslim texts, am I beholden to that somehow? Because I'm a believer in Jesus, and that's also why it seems to be this kind of continuity. It also is the reason why Muslims don't eat pork, and they circumcise their male boys, but it's because this was kind of a practice that was carried on not just simply from Jews, but from Messianic Jews. A group called the Ebionites, and even apparently one of these Christian from one of these groups is the one that declared Muhammad, when he was a child, he saw him in the marketplace or something, said, "This is the prophet of God," or something like that. So, I mean, I just never knew about that connection, and it was very interesting. But I didn't feel, after considering it, I did feel like, you know what? I understand, where James a little bit is coming from. I get that whole kind of view. But, what Paul released, what became really... most of the New Testament, except for the Epistle of James, obviously, is this view of not just Jesus, but God. And I have to accept that there's something greater going on. I do appreciate the Islamic, that view, you know, this kind of view of God. There's one God. There's not three, you know, which obviously they feel if you believe Jesus is God, then, or divine, or son of God, then you end up with this kind of tritheism, which is, you know, it's really, that's abhorrent to not just Jews, but to Muslims as well. So I get that. But I also understand that what Paul came across, what he brought out, and what I myself have experienced. So it's not just a matter of logic. It's not just a matter of, well, if this were true, how could this be true? But it's also a matter of experience. And what I have experienced is totally based on Paul's gospel. So, I mean, my experience is what backs it up. So that's why I go that way, is because I experience there's something about knowing Jesus and knowing God that it just, I don't know how to explain it, but it's really what's changed my life. And now the next one, number 7. So that's why I've decided, even though learning what I learned, I decided to kind of stay with what I had. Okay, number 7. Does memory reside in the brain? I just found it very interesting. You know, there's a few things. I read this book by Oliver Sacks. You know, everybody talks about him. I can't remember which book it was. Maybe it was The Man Who Mistook His Wife for a Hat or something like that. But he talked about how Penfield and Jackson, these pioneering neurologists, did these studies in the brain and using electrodes. I don't think, maybe you could get away with this today, I don't know, but they actually experimented on people's brains, probably because of split brain studies or something was going on, maybe with epileptics, where they had to go in anyway. So they touched different parts of the brain with probes, and they elicited these memories, you know, and eventually they concluded, I think it was Penfield, he concluded, it seems like the entire stream of consciousness is retained, you know, for your entire life. And I just wondered, well, how in the world could a few cubic centimeters of gray matter be able to retain all your the whole stream of your conscious experience? And then this person named Rupert Sheldrake, he's kind of, a lot of people don't like the fact that he has tenure at Oxford, you know, in biology. I think they think he's really pseudoscience, but he has done a lot of study on things like how is it that people can learn, say, a nursery rhyme that's made up, you know, by researchers. They make up a rhyme, then they have this group of students in one country learn it, and then they have groups of students in other continents learn it, and then they just time it, you know, how long does it take? So things like that, or dogs, how is it that dogs know their owners are coming even though their owners are miles and miles away yet, or how is it that, you know, different things like that. He's done a lot of research. So his suggestion has been, there's, instead of memory and things like this residing in the brain, there's these fields that we plug into or we tie into, like kind of like the cloud. And it's not so much our brains are, you know, contain all the memory of our lives, but somehow we each have our own frequency. Somehow we tie into this kind of overarching field that is part of our, it's like our species has this field, but each one of us has a specific, you know, frequency within it. I don't know if that's true or not, but it's kind of interesting. At Tufts University, they did do this experiment where they cut off these planaria, they had these planaria, these flatworms, and they taught the flatworms learned where the food was. And so they'd always go, you know, through trials, the conditioned response. So they cut off the heads of all these flatworms, and after the flatworms grew their heads back, brand new heads, you know, that's what flatworms can do. They still went back, they still indicated they remembered their conditioned response. So,
2: wow.
1: Of course, this anyway, that doesn't really prove anything, but I just thought it was kind of interesting. It was also interesting in this whole matter that I don't know. It's just one of the things that, this is weird, but I have talked about alien abduction phenomena. One of the people that came after their hypnotic regression with John Mack, this Harvard Harvard professor who was a psychiatrist, and he did this book called Abduction, which I did talk about at length, you know. But anyway, he said, yeah, back in the dinosaur days, you know, they were very very intelligent. Actually, they were tied into this kind of group mindset. And, you know, we always think of dinosaurs having these little tiny pea brains. What could they know? But, you know, if it really wasn't a matter of your brain having all the capacity to hold all, you know, all the information, but rather just having the ability to access it. How revolutionary that would be. Okay, never mind. Okay, I know that's kind of a big iffy, but I don't care. I talk about whatever I want on my show. All right, that was number seven. Number eight, Roger Williams. Roger Williams is the founder of Rhode Island, and I just, he's like my hero because he went through all, he was a succession, he was a Puritan. I guess you'd say he was a Puritan. So during the time in England, when the Church of England was rooting out all the people that were separatists or different and refused to use the Common Book of Prayer and so on, all these people were fleeing, you know, from England. They were traveling to America, and they set up these colonies, you know, at least in New England. There was, like, Massachusetts and Providence, and not Providence. What was the other one? Gosh, I can't think now. But anyway, all these things that kind of became the seeds of the colonies. Massachusetts was pretty well established. But Roger Williams, he came to America. He was someone who had been very much favored. I mean, Edward Cook, I think it was Edward was the first name. C-O-K-E, sorry, C-O-K-E, but it's pronounced Cook. He was someone who had a big impact on law in England, and he was even the one who told the king, you also are under law, even the kings are under law. So this very, very famous jurist kind of took an interest in Roger Williams when he was just a boy, kind of took him under his wing. So he was privy to, he was in the king's court, you know, and he knew all these people. But eventually he came to England, New England in America, the colonies. He lived in Salem. He lived in Plymouth. He was, but eventually became, and he was very interested in the welfare of the native peoples. He learned their language. But what really marks him out is he decided eventually that, you know what, what's really important is that everybody is able to have the freedom of conscience. And if you want to do something the way you feel you should do it before God, you should be allowed to do that. It shouldn't be the state tells you what you can or can't do in terms of religion. And Massachusetts was exactly, even though they were Puritans that had run, you know, from religious persecution, they set up their own religious persecution in Massachusetts, not only against witches, you know, famously, but against anybody that didn't agree with the ministers who basically ran the government. If you were a Baptist and you baptized, you were advocated baptism of adults, you were persecuted. If you were quite anything that was not, you know, based on what they, their ministers and that group of ministers that kind of ran Massachusetts felt, you were tortured in some cases, or you were executed in some cases, or you were just banished. And Roger Williams, he thought about some things and he made some comments. And eventually they felt, you know, we are going to banish you for what you said. And because it wasn't based on what they maybe it had something to do with his, he realized the king didn't own the land in America. So how could he grant charters since he didn't own it in the first place? You can't grant something you don't own. He might have even said the king was wrong in that. Well, I don't know what it was exactly, but, you know, they told him, you're going to be banished, but, you know, we'll give you some time. And eventually they were going to send a soldier to get him and send him back to England for what he said, to stand trial for, I guess, what would be treason. So he would definitely either end up in prison, which, you know, prisons were no Newgate Prison in England. It was said even the rats didn't eat well, you know. And people died there very quickly. So even if he ended up in prison, you know, for life, it wouldn't have been that long, but he would have been hung or whatever. But the thing is, he ran because he was given a few days notice from somebody high up that was a sympathizer. So he ran in the middle of the winter. It was a very harsh, terrible winter, cold and high snow, and he just had to get out of his house and go into the wilderness. It was the Indians that took care of him. The Native Americans took care of him because he had always treated them. He studied, he learned their languages, he befriended them, he paid them for land. You know, he made sure that they got fair payment for the land that, you know, they asked if you wanted, would you be willing to sell this land? And if they were willing to sell it, they paid him. He was always used whenever there were problems between the colonists and the natives. He was the one always called in to mediate. Mm. In fact, even after he was banished, he was asked to mediate even after Massachusetts had banished him. They still asked, would you please help us out? But because he ended up eventually in what was called Providence, he started the town of Providence. He bought the land. He sold out the portions of it to people that wanted to move in with him. He just took one portion among them all. Eventually, though, they came under threat of Massachusetts because Massachusetts looked like they were going to go for a power play to take their land. Mm. But Roger Williams, what he stood for, and everybody knew this, was he stood for freedom of conscience. He was trying to carve out a society where anybody could live there that wouldn't fit in anywhere else. Even witches moved there, not because it was legal to be a witch there, but because even though it was illegal, they didn't really enforce it. Hmm. So anybody who was being persecuted for anything or didn't fit in anywhere else, they could go to Rhode Island, you know, or this place that was to become Rhode Island. It started as Providence. And but because he was being threatened by these other colonies doing this power play to try to take him over, he had to go to England, get a charter, and then he came back with his charter, and then that whole thing was challenged. He had to go to England again and sail back to England, and it happened to be that Oliver Cromwell was the Lord Protector of England. At that time, he dissolved Parliament, and Oliver Cromwell was someone that respected Roger Williams because he was known. And Oliver Cromwell, this is after King Charles had been executed. That was a big deal, right? So anyway, Oliver Cromwell, he wrote a few documents out for Roger Williams to take back with him to Rhode Island. And everybody in New England respected Oliver Cromwell. He was like the big dog. So he didn't, if he wrote something, so that kind of established it. And then Roger Williams was able to develop this colony that was the first place in the Western world that in its governmental constitution explicitly said there will be no judgment made as regard to religion. Church and state are not going to be together. And he did this because he was a believer, which is kind of interesting. And it was also the first place of the Western world that explicitly in their government outlawed slavery. So I don't know. I just felt like for all these things that I read about Roger Williams, he just became like a hero to me. I just identify with him a lot. Number 9, the church. How are we doing time? We're doing good. We still got time singing the song. Okay. There was a time a few summers ago, I don't know why I did this, but I went up and down to about 70 homes up and down the streets in Oberlin asking people, where's the church? I just knocked at the door and asked them, where's the church? I got so many different interesting answers. But the reason for it is I really, you know, I wanted to know, you know, does somebody really know where it is? One place I went was I went into a denominational building, and the clergyman was there doing something, I don't know what, and he said, well, I'm kind of bothered that you're using the definite article. You know, it said, where's a church? But no, you got to get what I'm saying, right? So a lot of people, they gave me all these wonderful answers and different kinds of answers, and I wish I'd written them all down. I didn't have enough forethought to do that. But you know what the church is? It's such a major basic thing. It has so much to do with my seeking. And from the time I became a Christian, which was a long time ago now, but from the very beginning, I knew the situation in Christianity was, there was something really off. Because there's no way that the Bible supports this idea of all these different groups calling themselves churches. It just doesn't exist in the Bible. Everybody says they want to be scriptural, but if you really want to be scriptural, you're not going to call yourself a church. You know, a what church? Oh, we're a Lutheran church, or we're a free church, or we're a Baptist church, or we're an Episcopalian church, or we're a Bible church, or we're a Church of Christ church, or whatever. None of those things. You know, even Paul told the Corinthians, you know, some of you say I'm a Paul, and some say I'm a Cephas or Peter. Some say I'm of Apollos. Some say you're of Christ. But, you know, even to say you're of Christ, if it's in context of as opposed to what everybody else is saying they're of, even that's not right. You're just the church. That's it. So every believer, you know, to my mind, is just the church. So you don't become a member by joining the church. You become a member by, well, you, or another way to say it, you join the church by becoming a believer. Once you're a believer, you're automatically a member of the church. You know, that's biblical. So there's no such thing as joining a church or belonging to or going to church even. This idea of going to church is something that's outside of you. If you're a believer, you are the church. You are a member of the church. Oh, so I just have never quite understood, you know, and I'm actually gonna learn animation, some computer animation, so I can put together some YouTube videos. I'm gonna put them out and based on what really the church is. It's so simple that people miss it, I think. You know, the whole thing about the church is if you want to practice it, you are it. You don't need to belong to any other kind of denominating name. You just get disassociate yourself with everything else that's frustrating you from being the church, basically all of Christianity, and be the church, you know. God has placed you as a believer where you are, in the neighborhoods you are in the cities you're in, to be the church. And yeah, there is some practicality to it. I think, you know, the matter of eldership or leadership in a church, that seems to be real. But other than that, you know, what form it takes, how people meet, what they do, it's kind of city by city based on the chemistry there, I guess. At least that seems to be what's in the Bible from what I see. Okay, I could talk a long time on that. So anyway, last one, and this is kind of a big one to me, and I've talked about all these are topics, you know, little thumbnail sketches of what we've talked about on the show, and I could do another 10 and another 10 and another 10, obviously. Maybe I'll do it again. I don't know. But the last one is the Bible is a romance, and this to me is everything to me. Some people think of the Bible as a book of laws. Some think of it as a book of religion. Some people think of it as a book of philosophy, ethics. I don't know what. But to me, the Bible is just a romance. You start out with the first two chapters in the Bible. You have a couple, you know, Adam and Eve. You have the serpent comes in as the interloper in chapter 3. You have a tree of life, you have the river, you have all these stones scattered about, onyx stone and gold. And then at the last two chapters of the Bible, but first the third to the last chapter in the book of Revelation, the serpent is cast into the lake of fire. And then you have the last two chapters where the bride has made herself ready for the universal couple of the Lamb and the bride, which is all of the people of God together, comprise this female, this bride, and who's made herself ready. And you have the marriage of the wife and the Lamb. And to me, that's everything in between in the Bible is about how that takes place. Everything in your life, you know, I feel like I will fight for this idea of cosmic love. And if you want to ask, why am I so against this materialistic scientific thing of the age? And it's because it ignores what is the real thing. And the real thing is love. The real thing is love. Mm-hmm. You cannot pin down love as being something that's chemical or, you know, just a product of endorphins or whatever they are. Whatever those chemicals in your brain or whatever, or you can't pin it down to some evolutionary byproduct, you know, why people who are loving are going to survive better than those that aren't. It just, there is this thing called love. That's why the universe is here. I believe that's the motive for our existence. That's the real explanatory why, is this love. And it exists in a mind and a heart that is outside our universe, and yet our mind and our heart corresponds to it. That to me, this explains a lot about even quantum mechanics. I know that sounds weird, but it's at the very fabric of our existence, how the universe operates.

0: to play a couple PSAs, and then good morning, Overland. Okay, let's see what this one is. I don't know.
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0: All right. Like I said, this is WOBC 91.5 FM, Oberlin College and Community Radio. This is Freedom from Strife with John Berglund. Brad is with me in the studio. We're going to sing this song. I've been singing this song in every show, and what is interesting to me is this is probably the one song that they've written. I didn't even realize it's being sung all over the world. Not by big, huge numbers of people, but by this group I had been a part of. You know, give a little background. The reason I know this is I saw it on hymnal.net. Hymnal.net is a website that the group I had been with for many, many years. Give a little background. Somebody named Witness Lee came to the United States from China and Taiwan to the West Coast, and based on his ministry, a lot of people felt like, you know what, we should just meet as churches in our cities. Just receive all believers. Don't take any denominating or distinguishing name, but just stand as the body of Christ. Stand on that oneness of all believers, you know, by not taking any name. And that was good. But over time, I did see even a long time ago there was going to be a problem. Because some, in addition to this stand of inclusion and oneness and just being one wherever we live, there was this emphasis on this ministry, because the ministry, it's a description of the process of, say, sanctification, how that takes place in the human heart, which they use the term God's economy. This also was kind of highlighted, and that was good too, but anytime you want to stress something other than just the oneness, if you bring something else in that could challenge the oneness, just because what if people don't agree with that particular teaching? Can you still be one with them? It's kind of like what I talked about last week, this whole idea of multiculturalism. If America means something more than just diversity, then there's always going to be a problem with that view, you know, that no, we can embrace all people. It doesn't matter. There's no really thing. There's no one thing that makes us American. You know, there's no central kind of core set of values. Well, if there is a set of values other than just diversity, there's always going to be a problem, because what shows it is it that we can accommodate all people, or do we expect people to assimilate these core values? And that was kind of the same thing. Do we stand as believers wherever we live and receive all believers and even whatever ministries the Lord sends us that we feel are useful? Or do we just say, no, only can be this ministry, and because it has the truth, you know, the truth about everything? Well, it did develop exactly that way. So most of the groups that had developed under Brother Lee, Witness Lee's ministry, who was a co-worker, Watchman Nee's, after he passed away, there was this thing that did take place where a lot of those groups that were meeting as churches decided, no, we're going to go and exclusively receive this ministry. We're not going to receive any other ministry. So they became ministry churches, in other words, kind of like that's a kind of a form of denomination. But I stuck with those groups that just said, no, we're just going to stand on the ground of oneness, you know. And The only reason I'm talking about this is hymnal.

0: .net, where some of my songs are to be found. One is Though I Love You, Lord. Another is I Live and Yet Not I. And then I wrote a tune to the song, to the hymn, Lord, Thou Hast Won, At Length I Yield. So those three, I've discovered all three of them today on YouTube. I just, out of curiosity, since I was going to do this on the show tonight, I looked and I saw, oh my goodness, they're on YouTube. I thought that was kind of interesting. So anyway, Brad and I are going to sing one of these songs. This is the one, I need my paper. This is one of the songs that's sung often, and I'm not going to say good or bad. I appreciate this song very much. I wrote song lyrics on the tune. Though I love you, Lord. Brad, you're going to have to get, let's get this, here we go.
1: Can't hear it? Oh, okay.
0: Well, I don't know.

0: Brad, you changed it.
1: I did.
0: Yeah, that's okay, though.
1: What did I change?
0: That's the last line. That's okay. I'm not really crazy about the tune, but it's
2: should have practiced more.
0: No, I just was surprised when I went and checked to see. I just out of curiosity, I typed the first line in. Though I love you, Lord, my life seems all. I typed it in on YouTube and it came up with like two or three different videos of people singing the song. I thought, what? And then I typed the other one, I live and yet not, I live and yet not I, but Christ, he lives in me. So again, I came up with two or three songs on YouTube. I thought, what? And then I typed in the other one that was on hymnal.net. Lord, thou hast won, at length I yield. And that was, I thought, all those are on YouTube. And I thought, I didn't even know anybody was...
2: Well, you've touched some people.
0: I just was really surprised.
2: There's nothing wrong with that.
0: Yeah. All right, it's 8:56 here on WOBC 91.5 FM, Overland College and Community Radio. I wrote that song probably, 20 years ago. Maybe, 20 years ago at least. And still holds true, that sentiment. Still holds true. All right, it's 8:57. We're going to make way here for the next show. And we'll set this back up here.
2: Well, thanks, John, for asking me to come in.
0: I'm glad you could make it.
1: Very enjoyable.
0: Should we play another song real quick? We got 3 minutes.
2: Go.
0: What song? Two, and one, two, three.
2: I follow you, John.
0: Oh, I don't know.
2: Oh, yeah.

0: I'm the end.
1: Okay, so we're going to mark it, call it. So I don't know next week whether I'll try for another 10 or whether I'll go back to some other topic and spend the time. But, yeah, I appreciate the privilege.
2: Maybe okay. We can do a couple more songs next week, too.
1: Yeah. Well, you going to be back next week?
2: Sure. Why not?
1: Sure.
2: Why not?
1: All right, cool. All right. We'll have some songs prepped. Okay. 8:58. We're going to pass on the baton a little bit early here.

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0: Gee, I wonder who this poem is about.
1: Brothers who lyrically act and combine, kick your music out on nations, it's coming hard for the 90s with the rugged and rough shit. So all those who slept, get the balls act.

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0: 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Rhythm that get your mind thirsty. When I rock, it's something to see.
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0: 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Rhythm that get your mind thirsty. When I rock, it's something to see.
1: Something to see, something to see.
0: 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Rhythm that get your mind thirsty. 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
0: 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Rhythm that get your mind thirsty. When I rock, it's something to see.
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0: 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Rhythm that get your mind thirsty. When I rock, it's something to see.
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0: 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Rhythm that get your mind thirsty. When I rock, it's something to see.
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0: 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Rhythm that get your mind thirsty. When I rock, it's something to see.
1: Something to see, something to see.
0: 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Rhythm that get your mind thirsty. When I rock, it's something to see.
1: Something to see, something to see.
0: 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Rhythm that get your mind thirsty. When I rock, it's something to see.
1: Something to see, something to see.
0: 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Rhythm that get your mind thirsty. When I rock, it's something to see.
1: Something to see, something to see.
0: When I start, don't disturb me. Rhythm that get your mind thirsty. When I rock, it's something to see.
1: Something to see, something to see.
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Around the world and over nonsense. 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No fun, so young, so much done in front. And we lost another car right in front of the corner show. Right in. The world is changing, the rules are not the same. Why my brother's so afraid? 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

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Watch your six, the streets are rife with vultures. We've been set up with zero choices, not many chances. 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Most

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2: JazzWorks is a collective of Cleveland-based artists and educators who take their cues from other collectives such as Art Blakey's Jazz Messengers and the San Francisco Jazz Collective. Recently, the band celebrated their 15th anniversary. This octet, led by saxophonist John Clayman, also features Howie Smith on sax, Joe Miller on trumpet, Chris Anderson on trombone, Darren Brown on piano, Aiden Plank on bass, Bob Faraz on guitar, and Dustin May on drums. From a concert in front of a live audience on June 26, 2021, here's JazzWorks, live at the Bop Stop.

We are Jazzworks. You heard from Aidan Plank on the bass. Yeah. Mr. Mark Malden on trombone. It is a delight to see each and every one of you. We live to play music, and we'd be lying if we said it wasn't a thrill to play it in front of real people. So we're delighted to be back here, delighted to have you here. Those that are out there on the World Wide Web, thank you for tuning in. Make sure you get out and see some live music. That was a composition by Howie Smith, the wonderful saxophonist, composer, arranger, called Not Really. We are going to continue with another composition right now by guitarist Bob Ferraza. And this is entitled Hero.

0: Ferrazza, featuring Howie Smith on alto sax, Bob Ferrazza on guitar. So I already explained how thrilled we are to be here in front of a live audience. I personally, and I'm sure I speak for everybody else, are so delighted to be together as musicians playing, because we've missed that in the last 16, 17 months. There is one member who is conspicuous in his absence, and it's with a heavy heart that Chris Anderson cannot be with us tonight. And so we are dedicating this performance to Chris and Laura Anderson, and we hope to welcome Chris back to the bandstand as soon as possible, but keep them in your thoughts and prayers. We're going to continue with another original by Bob Ferrazza. This is entitled Lovely and Bobbly. I'm sorry, Lovely and Bubbly. Yes, yes. Lovely and Bubbly by Bob Ferrazza. A little storytelling by Mr. Robert Ferrazza.
1: So this is a tune. It's written for a good friend in South Africa named Gilbert. And I wrote a series of a couple tunes for him. There was a tune called Maskanti that is part of this story. Gilbert would talk about growing up as a farmer in South Africa, and he kept talking about Maskanti. What does that mean? He said, well, man, you know, I built myself a guitar when I was a boy, and my father said, what are you doing? And I said, oh, man, you know, I just wanted to play guitar. And he said, what, do you want to be like a dummy like the Maskanti? In other words, if you're a musician, you know, you didn't value much to his dad. So, you know, we had this conversation that was ongoing, and one morning I said to him, he was driving us to a gig, we were on a tour, and I said, Gilbert, how are you doing this morning? He said, lovely and bubbly. So I said, that is a tune.

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1: Thank you very much. Lovely and Bubbly by Mr. Robert Faraz. It featured Bob. It featured Joe Miller on trumpet.
2: That's Joe.
1: This is Joe, yes, yes. I don't get out much these days, and so. Plus, I forget a lot of things these days. It also featured the wonderful Dustin May on drums. So these are some of, as Gabe said, some of the most talented musicians in Northeast Ohio, and they are some of my best friends, and I've known some of them for many more decades than we will admit, and some others a little less, but I value their friendship equally. They're great musicians, wonderful friends. So let's meet them. On trombone, Mr. Mark Malden. On trumpet and flugelhorn, Mr. Joe Miller. The incomparable alto saxophonist, composer, arranger, Mr. Howie Smith. One of the original members of Jazz Works, going back approximately 15 years, the other two on stage are myself and Howie. Mr. Chip Stevens, all the way from the University of Illinois, on piano. We are so delighted to have you here this evening. Let's see. We have the incomparable Mr. Aidan Plank on bass, one of the most in-demand bass players throughout Northeast Ohio and beyond. Once again, Mr. Dustin May on percussion. Thank you so much. And a man who has contributed a number of compositions and arrangements this evening, Mr. Bob Faraz on guitar. And he and Howie and I go back decades and decades and decades. Everything you hear was either composed and or arranged by members of Jazz Works. This is, you know, this is nothing, not a chart you can buy from a publishing company. This is all written for this group, with this group in mind.
2: Just played twice.
1: It's not open. So, yes. Thank you for composers and arrangers everywhere. We're going to continue now with an original composition by Mr. Howie Smith entitled Sail.
0: You're listening to Jazz Works, live at the Bop Stop.

Thank you. Mr. Bob Ferrazzo on guitar. Yeah. Mr. Howie Smith on alto sax and arrangement. Okay, well, we've only been back for a couple of sets now, and we're already getting testy. So this is the pop music portion of the evening set. This is an arrangement by... No, we're borrowing from the Beatles. It's a classic. It's classic pop music by the Beatles. Unjazz, entitled Eleanor Rigby. Give me a

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6: Every day in the United States, 8 kids are shot by a misused or unlocked gun. Gun sales were at a 20-year high this past summer. And with coronavirus lockdowns keeping more kids at home, the number of deadly, unintentional shootings by children is rising. Parents who own guns need to take every precaution when it comes to gun storage. 3 in 4 first and second graders know where their parents keep their gun, and 1 in 3 admit to handling the weapons. Guns need to be locked to prevent children from accessing firearms and to decrease the chances of unintentional shootings.
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Good morning, Oberlin. And surrounding areas. This is a version of SIT, Snapshots in Time, a la ATC. So, thank you so much for taking the ride with me. This morning. It's a Monday, y'all, June 15th. I got a lot I'm gonna try and get in the next 3 hours. It's gonna be some highs, it's gonna be some lows. It's gonna be some giggles and some woes. But through it all, we'll get to tap our toes and grin just a little bit, just a little bit. Thank you for tuning in to SIT, and I really wanted it to rhyme with sit, so I did the best I could. It's Monday. It's 8:02, and I'm going to share with you what I'm going to try to do today. Right there, opening up the show, the official theme song for Snapshots in Time, Cannonball Adderley Quartet's Stars Fell on Alabama.

Ball Adderley, Stars Fell on Alabama. Let's do another one by Cannonball Adderley. I know it's summertime, but I'm still raking autumn leaves. Cannonball Adderley, y'all. I figure we're gonna ease into this Monday, y'all. It's gonna pick up ever so gradually, cause I got a lot of bases to cover and a lot of time to do it. I think I got the most interesting birthday mix ever today. Squeezing in a little fine-tuning touches. It's delicate. Trying not to be a brute about it. But it is ATC behind the MIC. For SIT, Snapshots in Time. Which is a lot like my show, because I play anything. And through this journey, if you listen, and I do want to say thank you for listening to WOBC 91.5, Oberlin College and Community Radio. What's up, humans, animals, insects, and the like? It's the 15th of June, 2026. Whew. Quick impression, Forrest Gump. That's all I got to say about that. There's one thing I want to mention. I'm still a little jumbled, but I did want to mention that today is Judy Pace's birthday. Actress extraordinaire. She had an impressive body of work. You know, she was on Everybody's Show, had some movies in. A lot of good work went underrated and unnoticed, but not unmentioned. And I'll say it again, it's just the way everything is set up. I don't want to lose it. I'm scared I'm going to lose it. So, just a precaution on my part. It's Monday, all right? It's Monday. And because it's Monday, and there's some Cannonball Adderley playing, just take a minute, be quiet, and just enjoy the music. See where it might take you. I guarantee a calmer state of mind. But you gotta let it happen. If it get ready to happen and you clench up, it ain't gonna work. You gotta let it happen. Unless you're driving, but keep your eyes open. But just feel the moment.

Autumn Leaves, y'all. Autumn Leaves by Cannonball Adderley. Alright, this is a little off the beaten path, but it'll give me a little bit of time. It was handy. Get some of these birthdays out of the way. Just because, as mentioned, Judy Pace, her birthday is today. If your birthday is today, on behalf of WOBC 91.5, Oberlin College and Community Radio, we want to wish you a happy birthday. Happy birthday. I got a special birthday coming up. I'm leaning into it. But let me get some of these other birthdays out of the way. As mentioned, and I'm glad I'm doubling down, even tripling down, Judy Pace, her birthday is today. Along with DJ Strawberry, basketball player. Let's see. That's a little bit of Paul Hardcastle in the background. Sandra Peabody, her birthday is today. Happy birthday, Sandra. Bridget Fosse, happy birthday. Terry Gibbs is having a birthday. Happy birthday. Let's see who else we got here. Amber Kaufman is having a birthday today. Happy birthday. See, sometimes I have these pauses, and it's really me waiting on technology. There we go. And no, I don't mention all. Ooh, I'll be glad I don't mention all, for real. You know, oof, mention all. I leave out the serial killers, the murderers, and the like. Skip a lot of politicians, oddly enough. I throw in a few as filler, you know, just to be fair. Robert Paxton is celebrating a birthday today. Chin Chung Hoon, he's having a birthday. He's a South Korean cinematographer. He's also done a few things beyond that or before that. I'm not sure about the order. But learning a trick that I learned from the gentleman that I'm sitting in for at SIT. It's always good to have a little music playing. That way if I run out of babble, I can minimize dead air. That's a very bad thing in radio. Very, very bad. See, now I'm just kind of waiting on technology to catch up with me. Because I got a feeling, like I say, my research department has been overwhelmed. You know, their workload got tripled. And look, they're coming through like real champions. And for those that don't know, I'm my research department, okay? All right, I do want to say good morning again and thank you so much for listening to WOBC 91.5, Oberlin College and Community Radio. Julia Fisher, her birthday is today. She's a classical violinist and pianist. I've seen her almost, want to say, with the Celtic Women. Almost. Pia Miranda, her birthday is also today. Robin Curtis is celebrating a birthday today. Carl Thomas, he made the birthday mix. I'm gonna get to it sometime today. He made the birthday mix. Luke Hodge is also celebrating a birthday today, along with Brad Gillis. Yu Ming Long. Let's see, Joe Stevenson is also celebrating a birthday. August Bush the 4th. I wonder what business he's in. I'm referring to the Bush beer for those that might have went over your head. All right, here we got Abraham Atah. Happy birthday, man. He's an actor.

Neil Adams. His birthday is today. Comic book and commercial artist. Robert Serra. His birthday is today. Roman Catholic bishop. That's all I got to say about that. Brother too. Sterling Jurens is celebrating a birthday today. Let's see. Daphne Shippers. Her birthday is today. Keith Park is also celebrating a birthday today, along with Jack Horner. Not to be confused with Jack Horner, but Jack Horner, paleontologist, celebrating a birthday today. Denzel Whitaker, he is celebrating a birthday as well. Lee Purcell, she is celebrating her birthday today, along with Brian Johnson and Rob McClure. A lot of Robs with birthdays today. Tom Curry, not to be confused with Tim Curry. Adam Rapp, playwright, novelist, film director, he is celebrating her birthday today. Mickey Katz, musician and comedian, celebrating her birthday today. Alright, y'all. I'm gonna get back to the rest of them. I gotta get moving a little bit here with what I wanna do, because it's 8:24. And I still got a whole lot more to give you as we proceed with this special SIT a la ATC show on the 26th of. Not the 26th. Man, oh man, oh man. Here we go. On the 15th of June, 2026.

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That was Billy Porter, Hold Me In Your Heart. Before that was B.J. Thomas, Raindrops Keep Falling On My Head. Some of you already know this is Nat King.

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Monday morning, coming home. I know most folks is going to work or already at home. 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

0: I figure a double play was also in order. 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
2: There's a saying old says
1: And for those that know, this is Ella Fitzgerald.
2: Still we're often told, seek and ye shall find.
1: I forget the name of this one.
2: So I'm going to seek a certain lad I've had in mind.
1: What's the name of this song?
2: Look

Miss Ella Fitzgerald, someone to watch over me. I feel like I should get a little Nat King Cole back in before we roll out of this hour. It's 8:54. I still got

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0: y'all know that's Johnny Mathis, right?
1: Chances are you think that I'm in love with you.
0: Chances are.

Nat King Cole. I'm Nat King Cole. I'm sorry, Johnny Mathis. All right, y'all. This one goes out just because I felt like playing it. With everything else that I was playing. There's some people that are happy and some people that are sad. There's a lot of people in between, and most people ain't going to admit one or the other. You are loved.

You know, one time things got so bad until I had to go to one of my friends and talk to him. And I told him, I said, you know, I'm having problems with the woman that I love. It seems that I call her on the phone and I just can't get her to answer. And then I went to her house and I saw a car parked in the driveway. I knocked on the door, but still my knocks went unanswered. And then I went home and I watched television until television went off. And then I played my records until I just didn't want to hear them anymore. And finally I went to bed, but I found myself waking up a few hours later. And the tears were running down my face. And my friend told me, he said, Lenny, you just ought to forget about her. But I told my friend, I said, you know, maybe you've never been in love like I've been in love. And maybe you've never felt

That was my dude, Lenny Williams, Because I Love You. I consider that to be one of the most powerfulest love songs ever, of all time. It's 9:06, y'all. This is ATC behind the MIC. Doing a little bit of SIT a la ATC. This show's kind of special. It's got a lot of layers. Thank you so much for tuning in and taking this journey with me today. All those listening, I still got a few more birthdays, a few more dedications. I'm layering in the dedications. I was gonna hit it hard, but nah. Back in the background, it kind of starts the birthday mix a little bit, because it's Hazel Scott's birthday. It was either Friday or today. A lot of dates jumbling in my mind, but we refer to this as Jazz Spillage. Just a little bit of Jazz Spillage, because I'm going to get some Chick Corea in, because his birthday was either Friday or today. I think it was Friday. We call it Jazz Spillage, get him in. That's going to go out to someone who loves that very much. And we got a few other things coming in. When I get to the top of the birthday mix, it's going to be like no other. I can guarantee that. It's 9:08. You got me, ATC, behind MIC, right here at WOBC 91.5-FM, Oberlin College and Community Radio. Been broadcasting for over 75 years. So a special shout out to all those DJs before me. That's going back 76 years. That's a lot. Even with the breaks, that's a lot of DJs. So happy belated birthday. Happy birthday if your birthday is today. And happy future birthday if it's other than today. This is Peace of Mind by Hazel Scott. If you don't know who Hazel Scott is, I really would highly recommend you take a moment and research her just a little bit. Hazel Scott, man, oof. Ooh, just like another dude's birthday last week, I think it was George Kirby. The people that you don't know about when you think you are almost maybe close, pointed in the right direction to being well-versed. Yeah. Peace of mind, though. You never get the whole, you just get a piece of mind. But I'm gonna throw in a triple play of Hazel Scott. This is Peace of Mind, and I'm gonna quit joking about it. Well, maybe. Got blues in B flat and a foggy day. Miss Hazel Scott.

Hazel Scott, Peace of Mind. Next one coming up is Blues in B Flat. Poetry Unplugged is a Cleveland-based group seeking to empower artists and foster creativity across the city and beyond. They aim to provide programming in schools, support young writers, and run a fund for poets in need. More information, including open mic and workshops, event details, and a newsletter, can be found at poetryunplugged.co. 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

Just a quick update for today's shows. On this 15th of June, 2026, y'all. It's opening up with me, S.I.T. a la ATC. Then we got DJ Chris coming in at 11 with Strange Martini with a Twist. Following him, we got the incomparable DJ Major Change. And the soundtracks of the revolution. It will not be televised, but it will be on WOBC 91.5, Oberlin College and Community Radio. And then closing out the day will be Radical Departures with DJ Rabble Rouser.

Danielle Leininger. Her birthday is today. I love technology. Wayne Sermon, his birthday is today. I thought that was Eric Sherman when I first saw it. Rachel Jackson, her birthday is today. First Lady Rachel Jackson, I believe it was Thomas Jefferson or Jackson, not Jackson, yeah. Jefferson Jackson, one and the same, Mr. ATC, one and the same. Parker McCollum, his birthday is also today, along with Stephen Lloyd, his birthday is

along with Dusty Baker.

Lee Haggerty, Herbert Simon, Francesca Torrey is celebrating her birthday today. Happy birthday. He does a lot of voiceover stuff. Anna Hazari is celebrating her birthday today. Nadine Coyle, her birthday is today. We're getting the Irish music. She throws it back a little bit. She throws it back a little bit. David A. Kelly, Kennedy's birthday is today. And it says here, fourth of Robert F. Kennedy's children. Nah. Kelly Carlin is celebrating a birthday today, along with Rick Lauren, photographer, American author. Greg Vaughn is celebrating a birthday today. Mary Carey is having a birthday today. Happy birthday, lady. I wonder what you're doing on your birthday today. And I choose not to comment at this time. Cause those that know, know. Those that know, know. Those that don't know, what are you talking about? Polly Draper, she is also celebrating her birthday today. I keep doing the thing I don't want to do. Do that. Didn't do that. All right. I'm getting close to the end, y'all. Lisa, there's one of one. Lisa Del Concordo. G-I-O-C-O-N-D-O. She is the face of Mona Lisa. That Lisa. Yeah, that's who that is. Aurora is also having a birthday today. Edward, the Black Prince, is celebrating a birthday today. It was just fun to say. Wade Boggs is celebrating a birthday today, along with Tim Lincecum, Sam Grancaro. Let's see, who else we got here? Sam Gallo. Simon Gallo. Elaine Davidson. Jim Hanks. I wonder if he's related to Tom Hanks. Susan Buffett. Banks is celebrating a birthday today, along with Dana Bash. Courtney Cox is celebrating a birthday today. Y'all know who Courtney Cox is from Friends. ZJ Ping is celebrating a birthday today, along with Neil Patrick Harris. Ice Cube! I gotta get him in. It's gonna be before I get out of here.

Helen Hunt is also celebrating her birthday today. And let's see, who else we got here? Bailey. She is celebrating her birthday today. Wayne and Jenny. Gotta get him in the birthday mix. Jim Varney. Leah Remy is celebrating her birthday today. Jim Belushi. Mario Como is celebrating a birthday today. Stefan Hauser is celebrating a birthday today, along with Harry Nilsson.

And for those who may be wondering, there's a very special, special, special birthday today. My baby's birthday is today, yeah. And the only way I can really say to do this, since she is a singer, is to get her in the birthday room.

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Feels so good. Even when it don't feel good, sometimes it gotta feel not good so that you can appreciate the good. Just a little dripping of philosophy there, perhaps. Maybe, maybe not. All right. Of course, there's always a snag, a flag on the play, if you will. But that was Chuck Mangione. Feels so good. It is 9:29. In an effort to point you in the right direction of feeling fine on this Monday, the 15th of June, 2026, ATC behind the MIC, doing a little SIT, trying to work out some things and make some things happen and get you through this Monday morning and get you braced up for the week. Waiting on a few calls to see if I got a few extra special treats. But it's 9:30, and I do want to say thank you so much for tuning in and listening to WOBC 91.5, Oberlin College and Community Radio. Radio. Human radio. The way radio should be. From the bunker, baby. 'Cause we in the basement.

That was a little bit of Ronnie Jordan, After Hours at 9:35 right here at WOBC 91.5, Oberlin College and Community Radio. I caught you that time, didn't I? All right, y'all, just taking care of a little studio business here. The one birthday that is just global for me right now, global, I tell you, global. My baby's birthday is today, and I had to get her in the birthday mix, you know, right out the gate. So what I'm going to do is just let it rip, and you can hear for yourself.

That was Three Birds and the Wire, y'all. Oh, wait a minute. Here we go. I'm going to get this right. Get that jar jack. Put it in your pocket till I get back. Okay, that's what I need to do so I could read this right. That was My Baby, Deborah Rose, Diane Palmer, and Cindy Smith, Three Birds and the Wire. Mike Ellis Keys and music director. Lovest, ain't it weird just how technology can get in the way with all their little graphics. Lovis Watson on bass, Sonny Neal on drums, Robert Hoffman on reeds and vocals, Deborah Rose, Cindy Smith, and Diane Palmer. Check them out. All right, y'all. It's my baby's birthday. Happy birthday, baby. I'm going to see you later. I'm getting out of here. I'm flying back home. Pew! But I ain't going nowhere for a minute, y'all. It's 9:40. Woo. I remember being 40. Man, seems like so many years ago. Anyway, how about a little bit of Patrice Rushen, Forget Me Nots. Change gears just a little bit. It's 9:40, y'all. Thank you so much for tuning in and listening to WOBC 91.5, Oberlin College and Community Radio.

That was Forget Me Nots by Patrice Rushen, y'all. This is one tune I haven't heard in a while, and I think it'd be a good fit for today. A lot of people don't think about this, and this little girl kills this song. But this is from the movie Five Heartbeats, the soundtrack Five Heartbeats, and this is We Haven't Finished Yet.

0: a little bit of Ashford and Simpson solid. This next one is because it's 9:54. I got a little more than an hour before I gotta hit the door.
1: Instead of flying off the handle, I hope you're happy.

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0: The Four Tops. Tell the truth.

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Oh, how I'd miss you. This is a little part of the birthday mix. Carl Thomas, I wish. Man, don't you wish you could get some wishes?

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a little bit of George Benson, y'all. Sometimes it get a certain way, you just gotta turn it around. Especially if you ain't making progress. Turn it around. I play a lot of different things here at WOBC 91.5, Oberlin College and Community Radio. Why? Because I love music. All kinds of music. All kinds of music. Can make you feel better, distract you from feeling bad.

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1: Good information, good information. It's 10:32, and I'm telling you what I'm getting ready to do. I'm getting ready to get out of here because my baby got a birthday today. So I'm going to be up out of here, and I'm configuring my exit, as it were, so to speak. But I will say this. Put that whiplash collar on. I've only said this once in the 2.5 hours I've been here, and I'm saying it now because it's Waylon Jennings' birthday today, and I figured I'd get this one on for him.

Yeah, I'm gonna switch up. I just felt paranoid. I screened it, but I feel like it might have got past me. It's acting a little funny today, so we're gonna go with a little bit of Phil Woods. Hindsight. Hindsight is one of those things that, woo, be careful with it. Be careful with it. Be careful with it. It's 10:36. I'm almost to the bottom of my bag of tricks for today. But I would like to say thank you, thank you, thank you so much for tuning in and listening to me, ATC, behind the MIC, while I sit in for SIT. This show has been pretty much dedicated to a lady who's not with us like she was anymore. People look at the loss and it hurts, period. Ain't no way around it. Oddly enough, there ain't no way around it. You can try. The only thing you can do is go through. And man, it sucks. It sucks more than a flock of ducks, okay? But sometimes that's the thing we gotta do to get to where we got to be. But this one's pretty much for her. It's been layered and it was gonna be stacked and it didn't feel right. So I did a weird kind of weaving and swirling just to kind of highlight this Monday. Looks like I said at the top, it's gonna be highs and lows, just like life. Filled with a lot of BS and strife. But life be lifing, and what you gonna do? Find a way to put a smile on your face, no matter what place you may put your face. Because sometimes you can win with a grin. And sitting back here, ain't no records, but it feel like they're gonna spin. Kind of caught in a language trap. You can say what you want to say, but that don't mean they're gonna hear it like where it's at. So kind of in closing, so I don't stray too far. Especially to my baby, happy birthday. And all those having a birthday today, happy birthday. And if you know somebody with a birthday today, tell them we at WOBC said happy birthday. And many more, many more, many more. If you want to try and squeeze in a last minute birthday wish, feel free. You can call me at 440-775-8139, the WOBC hotline. And it is open. Oh, well, I stand corrected. Wow, that don't happen often. Let's see who it is.

0: That was Hindsight by Phil Woods. Remember, hindsight is 2020. Be careful where you point that thing, though. Ooh, be careful where you point that thing. Huh. And that was Phil Woods, the Space Jazz Trio. Let's see, I got a few minutes left. This is Blue Ballad by Phil Woods. Somehow I got a feeling I'm not going to make it through this, just looking at time. But I had it there. I did want to give it a partial. It was mentioned to me yesterday, and I remembered, so I'm real happy with my follow-through. But something else, I was looking for something else, and something else came up. And I'm going to call an audible at the line. It's 10:42. From the bottom of my heart, I really want to thank you for tuning in and listening to WOBC 91.5, Oberlin College and Community Radio. Broadcasting for over 76 years, y'all. Tip of the spear right here. You got DJ Chris going to be hitting the dough any minute for his show. Strange Martini with a Twist, followed by DJ Major Change, Soundtracks to the Revolution. Closing out the day, Rabble Rouser, Rouser, Rouser, for Radical Departures. I will be back on Wednesday. Matter of fact, I'm doing a little double duty on Wednesday. I'm going to do the Hump Day Humor show on Wednesday, Hump Day Humor. Get ready, cool. Hump Day Humor. We'll do a recap for what we missed today. And then I'll also be covering the Talent Catalog radio show from 4 to 5 on Wednesday. Gonna be an interesting mix. And an interesting time, too. Interesting time. I haven't been around for the Talent Catalog show. Just life be lifing. But DJ Omi is going to be out of town taking care of a little business. And I'm more than happy to cover. More than happy to cover. Me and Subman going to have a good time on Wednesday. And, you know, it's been kind of weird with a lot of things because these are indeed hectic times that we live in. My friends, my people, my humans, somehow we're still here. And I got a feeling for some time we're going to be here, whatever here really is. But sometimes you just got to be comfortable with it's going to be all right. And sometimes when you're roaming around in the dark and sorrow and grief and a whole nother bag of other stuff that's just heavy, sometimes in the dark you can go a long way if you can just find one little piece of light that'll help guide you, get you through. This is just One Firefly by Alexander Starr, y'all.
1: I talk to myself. 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

0: yesterday.
1: It is. 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But this is what I got to do because it's time for me to say goodbye. Even though I'm saying goodbye, remember this. If you say goodbye to somebody, every goodbye ain't gone. Every closed eye ain't sleep. Check on somebody, stay hydrated, and get through this week. We're going to play End of the Road by Boys to Men as I get ready to get out of here. Me and old Paint got to get where we ain't. Got to get my face in another place. Y'all take care. Thank you so much for tuning in and listening to SIT a la ATC. Y'all have a good one. I'll be back on Wednesday. Take care. Take care, somebody. And look out. 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

those times at night when you just heard me and just ran out with that other fella. Baby, I knew about it. I just didn't care. You just don't understand how much I love you, do you? I'm here for you. I'm not out to go out there and cheat all night, just like you did, baby, but that's alright.

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And then again, I've been down real low where there was no one in my life that needed me. Material things I thought had so much value. 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That I was a lonely man. A man with no direction, with no purpose. With no one to love and no one to love me for me.

Well, good morning, everyone, and welcome. I think we got some, do we have some levels? Yeah, we got some radio-like levels right here. Okay, good morning and welcome, everyone. You are listening to WOBC Oberlin. We are the Oberlin College and Community Radio Station. 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You can also find us at WOBCFM.org. This show is Strange Martini. My name is Chris, and I will be here until 1 o'clock with some jazz, some R&B, maybe a little soul, and assorted ear candy just to keep that Monday rolling. You can sort of think of this as the auxiliary weekend edition of WOBC. I hope you've been listening today. ATC, behind the MIC, just checked out with two outstanding hours to keep the weekend flowing. Memories of Saturday and Sunday and Friday, too. Don't forget that. He's on Mondays until 11. I'm here until 1 o'clock. And then at 1 o'clock, we have Soundtrack of the Revolution with DJ Major Change, outstanding radio also. So it's a Monday that'll make the rest of the week worthwhile, okay? Hope that's what we're doing for you. Today, we are going to start off with a little vintage stuff. We have some Santana in the first part of the show. And then it's just going to be the usual mishmash. R&B, a little... just some R&B, basically, and we'll close with some jam bandy stuff like we did last week. So in any event, this is Strange Martini. It's Jazz with a Twist. I am here until 1 o'clock. Thanks for tuning in, and let's get things started with Santana. You're listening to WOBC Oberlin.

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This show's Strange Martini, and I will be here until 1 o'clock with more jazz, soul, and assorted ear candy. Think of this as a weekend 2.0. Best way to look at it, I think. We just got done listening to a set of real classic stuff. We heard Traffic, 40,000 Headmen, and John Barleycorn from their very famous release, John Barleycorn Must Die. Van Morrison gave us Cleaning Windows from Beautiful Vision and Queen of the Slipstream from Poetic Champions Compose. Santana from Abraxas gave us Black Magic Woman and Gypsy Queen. And what else did we have here? Oh, I'm sorry. Singing Winds, Crying Beasts. Sorry. And that's from Abraxas. And then Henry Mancini gave us our show theme. It's what we start with at the top of the first hour of every show. And that track was called Lujan. And that gets us exactly up to date. Well, thanks for listening to WOBC. Thanks for letting us keep you company on Monday and get you through the day. And I hope you're having a good time listening. And you know what? If you like it, tell your friends. If you don't care for it, well, you're probably not listening, so I'm not even going to say anything else. So, yeah, if you like it, tell your pals. We are going to get back to the music in just a second here, and we're going to start off this next set with a couple tracks from the New Master Sounds, and then we'll listen to a couple tracks from Eddie Roberts, who is the guitar player of the New Master Sounds. And that's what we got. You know, the key to success with this show is less of me and more of the music, so we are going to get right back to it. This is Strange Martini. It's Jazz with a Twist until 1 o'clock today. Thanks for tuning in, and I'll talk to everybody in a couple minutes.

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Otherwise, this show is Strange Martini, and I've been here since 11. I'll be here until 1 o'clock. Thanks for tuning in, and I hope you're enjoying, I guess we could call it like Weekend 2.0, something like that. Some tunes to get you through your Monday and make it seem like it's a Friday or a Saturday or a Sunday. So we just got done listening to Guitar Master and one of my favorites, Gabor Szabo, and he did Witchcraft and Spellbinder from his very famous release, Spellbinder. Before that, in a no doubt in a tribute to the man himself, Eddie Roberts gave us Szabo and Every Goodbye, and that is from his release, Roughneck. And we began that set with the new Master Sounds with Eddie Roberts on guitar, and we heard You Got It All and Tin Drum from their release of several years ago, That's What We Do. And that gets us exactly up to date. Second hour of the show is going to be likewise very jam bandy. We're going to start off with a couple tracks from the Polyrhythmics, and then some real tasty stuff from Lettuce, and then I'll let you know about the last half hour. You know what? When we get there, you're just going to have to listen and find out as we go along. So, once again, we are going to go back to our time-tested formula of less of me and more of the music and get right back to it. I hope you have been listening to WOBC today. ATC was holding forth as he does on Monday mornings from, well, I know he finished at 11, and I'm just going to say he started at very early. It was a little even earlier than I was up and around this morning. But it's always an outstanding show. And then following me is DJ Major Change with Soundtrack of the Revolution. Great radio coming to you all day from early in the morning until 3 o'clock, if my arithmetic is correct, on Mondays. So thanks for joining us, and it's our pleasure to be here. Right back to it. There we go. We're going to be starting the next set off with the Polyrhythmics. This is Strange Martini. It's Jazz with a Twist on WOBC. Thanks for tuning in, and I will be here until 1 o'clock. Stay with me.

Amsterdam! Amsterdam, make some noise. I know where I'm at. Ladies and gentlemen, we are Lettuce, and we are so honored and privileged to be here to play some music for y'all this evening. We want you to lend us your souls, and we promise we'll give them back to you better than you gave them to us. Buckle up and enjoy the ride.

Man, this time has just been flying by today. I've been having so much fun here with you. You're listening to WOBC Oberlin, the Oberlin College and Community Radio Station. We're at 91.5 on the FM dial and at WOBCFM.org elsewhere. It's been a lot of fun today. Like I say, this is, you know, one of the advantages of doing a show like this is, you know, I get to put it together. I get to listen to it when it's happening, just like you do. And today's been terrific. We're sort of referring to this as it's like weekend 2.0. That's what the Monday broadcasting here at OBC is all about. Kind of helping you through, helping you get the week started, helping you think about the fun you had, helping you have some fun on a Monday morning and afternoon. We just finished listening to Lettuce, and we heard 116th Street and The New Real from Live in Amsterdam. And then before that, a couple tracks from the Polyrhythmics. We heard La Hustle from Octagon and Yeti Set Go from Man from the Future. And that gets us right up to date. We're going to take it up to 1 o'clock with a couple tracks from the Allman Brothers. And I'm going to play a couple tracks from their very famous Fillmore East 71 release. But probably not the tracks that you're accustomed to listening to, which is how we like to do things here on Strange Martini. At 1 o'clock, the shift changes, and we have Soundtrack for the Revolution with DJ Major Change, who is within eyeshot right now as I sit here talking to you. But you will want to stay right here for Soundtrack of the Revolution. I'm just going to say now, I'm going to sign off here, and again, thank you for listening, and I'm just going to remind everybody that I think we should do what we usually do, which is make that plan, and that plan is, until we get together again, let's be good to each other. So much need. Let's just do it, okay? It's not easy, but I think it's really worth a try, and as you look around you, now more than ever, okay? So that's, I have spoken. That's all I got to say on the subject there. Okay, listen, let's get back to the music at the last part of the show. And I will let you know that I will be back next Monday at 11 o'clock with more Strange Martini, more Jazz with a Twist. And I hope that we can get together then. Thanks for listening, and stay with me till 1 o'clock and stay on WOBC all day, every day. Okay, bye. Drunken hearted boy.

can't last too long. That's all right.

about Ken Curtis, he said, man, that was one of the finest cats there ever was. He was just right on top of getting next to the young people, you know. It's a shame. If y'all get a chance, listen to that album he made out at Fillmore West, boy, it's incredible. It's unbelievable. The power and the emotional stature that man had. He's an incredible human being, boy. Hope that, well, that whatever it was that did it knows what he did, boy. It was a terrible thing. The funeral, boy, Aretha sang and Stevie Wonder played, and man, they played Soul Serenade, all the little... You ever hear that? 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Yeah, we'll do it, brother. 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Yeah, we'll, I know where we'll do it.

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1: 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I am your host, DJ Major Change. This is Soundtrack of the Revolution, getting started right now with that fantastic theme song that you've come to know, love, and associate with this show.

I am waiting. I am waiting for my case to come up, and I am waiting for a rebirth of wonder, and I am waiting for someone to really discover America and whale, and I am waiting for the discovery of a new symbolic Western frontier, and I am waiting for the American eagle to really spread its wings and straighten up and fly right, and I am waiting for the war to be fought which will make the world safe for anarchy. And I am waiting for the final withering away of all governments. And I am perpetually waiting a rebirth of wonder. And I am waiting for the second coming. And I am waiting for the grapes of wrath to be stored. And I am waiting for them to prove that God is really American. And I am waiting to see God on television piped onto church altars. If only they can find the right channel to tune in on. And I'm waiting for the Last Supper to be served again with a strange new appetizer. And I'm waiting for my number to be called. And I'm waiting for the Salvation Army to take over. And I'm waiting for the meek to be blessed and inherit the earth without taxes. And I'm waiting for forests and animals to reclaim the earth as theirs. And I'm waiting for a way to be devised to destroy all nationalisms without killing anybody. And I am waiting for linnets and planets to fall like rain. And I am waiting for lovers and weepers to lie down together again in a new rebirth of wonder. And I am waiting for the great divide to be crossed. And I am anxiously waiting for the secret of eternal life to be discovered by an obscure general practitioner. And I am waiting for the storms of life to be over. And I am waiting to set sail for happiness. And I am waiting for a reconstructed Mayflower to reach America with its picture story and TV rights sold in advance to the natives. And I am waiting for the lost music to sound again in the lost continent in a new rebirth of wonder. And I am waiting for the day that maketh all things clear. And I am waiting retribution for what America did to Tom Sawyer. I'm waiting for the American boy to take off beauty's clothes and get on top of her. And I'm waiting for Alice in Wonderland to retransmit to me her total dream of innocence. And I'm waiting for Aphrodite to grow live arms at a final disarmament conference in a new rebirth of wonder. And I'm waiting to get some intimations of immortality by recollecting my early childhood. And I'm waiting for the green mornings to come again. Youth's dumb green fields come back again, and I'm waiting for some strains of unpremeditated art to shake my word processor, and I'm waiting to write the great indelible poem, and I'm waiting for the last long careless rapture, and I am perpetually waiting for the fleeing lovers on the Grecian urn to catch each other up at last and embrace, and I am awaiting perpetually and forever a renaissance.

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I am your host, DJ Major Change. This is Soundtrack of the Revolution. Woof. Man, I'm in the corner. That's me in the corner. Yeah, let's talk about that losing religion. I remember when that song came out, hit the radio. It was a big hit. It was one of my favorite tunes. It was a guilty pleasure, as it were, for me at that age, in that time. Ooh, I might even just go back there for a while and play a show from there. I've scrapped this other show that I've got, you know, developed. Let's take a time machine back to those days of this particular tune being new. Who wants to go? I don't have a DeLorean. I think that my back in time spaceship vehicle would probably be something other than a DeLorean. I don't know what exactly yet. Maybe a convertible Chrysler LeBaron. No, because then what are you going to attach the stuff to? No, it can't be convertible. I'll keep on thinking about that today, and you know, we'll see what we get. If you have any suggestions of what kind of vehicle would be the better Back to the Future, you know, when I was young, when these tunes came out, kind of vehicle, let me know. You can call in. You can text. Whatever you want to do. But, yeah, no DeLoreans. I think that was just advertising. Anyway, sweet looking car, of course, at the time. We were all very impressed. At any rate, losing my religion, REM, fantastic tune. They were big at the time, hot business going on with them and the B-52s and that whole southern Georgia, you know, southeastern U.S. kind of thing. It was great. It was groovy. Let's see who else we have here. Lawrence Ferlinghetti reading I Am Waiting from his book, The Coney Island of the Mind. The recording had a guy from, well, anyway, I'm not going to get into that. You probably know, or you don't care. I've got another tune that I really want to play from that. I'll have to find it. Anyway, it's a bunch of numbered pieces, so it's a little tough. I can't remember the numbers. Anyway, here we go. What else would you... we, of course... Let me take a look. My memory is good. Ah, that was Stormy. Well, after the theme song was Stormy by Santana. Fantastic rendition of that. Loved it. Love it. Definitely do. Do, absolutely do. Okay, let's see. While we're in this vein, I'm going to go on. This is, let's see. This is, What I Am by Edie Brickell and the New Bohemians. I think that's going to inspire, between that and this last tune, this REM and this tune, that's going to inspire me to go back down that particular memory lane, as it were, right? So if you have any song requests from this particular era, you know, don't hesitate to ring that telephone and hit the text messages. Hit me up via text message, that is. Anyway, back to the music, What I Am by Edie Brickell and New Bohemians.

Oh yeah. Oh yeah, heck yeah. There you go. There you go. That's whew, everybody knows Nirvana. Smells like Teen Spirit. And let's see here and get this. Yeah, that's right. Put that in my ear like that. Mm-hmm. Yes. So Nirvana. Man. I don't even want to get involved in that whole conversation about why he died. But man, ugh. Yes. Changing. Changing lives. One play at a time, dig. Anyway, before this Nirvana Smells Like Teen Spirit, we heard Soho, Hippie Chick. And I just want to say that was one of those tunes. I was finding access to some of the more underground-ish things in life. That was one of them. It was a very short-lived, very cool station in my home area, and it played the hippest stuff. It's sort of for those who have been to. for those who have been to other station bases, there's an XPN on the East Coast and the West Coast. They're like brother sister stations or something. There's one in Philly and there's one somewhere on the West Coast. Very current, very forward, right? Yeah, just crazy good. I think crazy good programming goes on at those stations. And so we had a very short, in my home area, in my hometown, we had a very short-lived station that was similar to that. It was not an XPN. Do not hear me incorrectly. But it was leaning in towards that way. And no, it did not play the World Cafe Live that WXPN produces. But it did play some pretty hip stuff like that. Hippie Chick tune. Let's see. 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I am your host, DJ Major Change. This is Soundtrack of the Revolution. Now, I had some stuff programmed and planned and I kind of threw some of that out of the window and have decided to freestyle, redo my entire show because something inspired that. And that's my freedom. And that's my, you know, hey, this is my show. I can pretty much, within a set of rules, adhering to blah, blah, blah, set of rules, do whatever I want. And so... It's a fantastic bit of freedom. So, if you have any song requests from the late 80s, early 90s, especially, in particular, that particular era, you know, call into the station here and I will field your call and see if I can manage getting your song request in. Someone pointed out that I did not give the phone number. I did not, because I assumed everybody already knew. So, 440-775-8139. All right, so there's a station number, 440-775-8139. Please, somebody call and tell me what song you want to hear from this particular era. Late 80s, early 90s, especially if you were there when stuff was going down, okay? That's what this is all about right now. So, next tune. Next tune is on you. Let's see, what do I have next here? After this... Oh! Father figure... George Michael, uh-oh.
Here we go.

All right, now. You know, I had to throw that in. So, George Michael with Father Figure, leading us into Cowboys and Angels. Let's see. This is WOBC-FM 91.5, Oberlin College and Community Radio. I am your host, DJ Major Change. This is Soundtrack of the Revolution. Let's see here. What am I going to do next? That's what you want to know, isn't it? What am I going to do next? Good luck. Let's see. The next thing I'm going to do, I'm going to play I've got some requests that I'm going to do. And here's a couple of those. Got a couple of these things. So enjoy some Whitney Houston. All right. Whitney Houston.

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I am your host, DJ Major Change. This is Soundtrack of the Revolution. Oh boy. It's a cascade between the requests I get and then the things that I want to play after that. Yes, it's a cascade. It's a waterfall. It is an avalanche. That's right. Anyway, right, like I said, this is WOBC FM 91.5, Oberlin College and Community Radio. It's summer, and I love it. I think you do, too. I have made a few changes to what this show was going to be today, and I hope you're satisfied. I am getting plenty of satisfaction out of this. Let's continue, shall we? Continue to enjoy ourselves here. Here's going to be some throw. This is just going to be a whole bunch of just throwback. Throwing back, here's. ooh, I like this. Let's see. We're going to get this one first. This is something I think everybody. Well, not everybody, maybe anymore. A lot of folks did enjoy from all manner of direction. So let's just get on into that next. This is In Excess. I guess I should say My Name Is Not Susan from Whitney Houston. Got a twin spin from Whitney taking us over the hour break there, top of the hour. So. Yes. Here's NXS. We're going to get Twin Spin from them too, looks like. Bam. Let's see. Yes.

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2: 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I am your host, DJ Major Change. This is Soundtrack of the Revolution. Mm-hmm. Things that make you go, Oh, yeah. What do we know now? Missed that cat. So it is that we are now in the middle of Pride Month. Now is the middle of Pride Month, and it's fantastic, right? For those who celebrate, and for those who don't, you know, just not everybody celebrates what you celebrate, maybe, you know. Go figure. I'm in this thing of cause for celebration. Great, let's celebrate. Good cause for celebration. Fine, absolutely. So that's just where I'm at with it, and I think that that whole live and let live, right? Let's see. So that was CNC Music Factory. Things that make you go, There's another one that I want to hear from them, and my brain is doing that thing that it does. So we're gonna do this tune next. I think we've all heard Make You Sweat plenty of times, and that was the thing that made me think of this, but in the first place. But I was like, but wait a minute, there were other tunes. And so here's one of those other tunes. Enjoy. Wait a minute. Hold on a second. We got to make sure that things are right. Here we go. Take two. Enjoy some more of CNC Music Factory. I hope you've got your dancing shoes on and or your dancing office chair, whichever one you use.

My apologies for that. This is WOBC FM 91.5 Oberlin College and Community Radio. I am your host, DJ Major Change. This is Soundtrack of the Revolution. I'm going to play that song again next week because the mouse did something. I was chasing around this thing, and I did something, and it interrupted the song. So for all of those of you who were enjoying it, my apologies. You'll get to hear it next week, I swear. Swear to you, that's my promise. And so, thinking about things, I'm gonna play this next one, and maybe I'll go back to the 90s to get the thing, or one of the things, late 80s, early 90s, to get one of the things that used it. But we're gonna get this one right here because it's a dance party right now, all you young people. And the young people that you once were, that is still deep inside there somewhere. Dancing shoes, dancing chairs, whatever it is that you're going to do. Here we go. More bounce to the ounce.

0: This is WOBC-FM 91.5 Oberlin College and Community Radio. I am your host, DJ Major Change. This is Soundtrack of the Revolution, and it is now time for those fantastic PSAs. Going to get those in right quick. Sit back, relax, and enjoy. Take a breather. There's only a couple more minutes left of the show. I'll be back next week.
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All right. So this is going to be my final statement and tune for today's show. Be back next week and all of that. Had a little glitch a little while ago. You all heard it. And it wiped out a lot of work I'd done. So I have some requests that I'm going to have to remember and get them lined up for next week. My apologies to all the listeners that happened to. Final statement here is it's going to be this Prince tune. And I got a call in, so I'm going to give you this one. Someone called in and said that their time machine was going to be red, and it was going to be a Chevrolet Chevette. And so the request, of course, the tune is now Prince, Little Red Corvette. Here we go. Enjoy.

0: This is WLBC 91.5 FM, Oberlin College and Community Radio. Thank you for being aboard. Rabble Rouser here with Radical Departures. Thank you, Major Change, for that transition. And we're going to start with Bruce Springsteen. We're going to go from Little Red Corvette to Pink Cadillac.
1: I learned the truth at 17, that love was meant.

There we have it. Our introduction to Bruce Springsteen and the Sleepy Time things. Well, I know I have another one by Bruce Springsteen that has the songs I want on it and not in the lullaby tribute main. Okay, but we're going to play something else. Okay, and we don't want the video.

right, there we have it. Born in the USA by Bruce Springsteen. And this just gives you a little sample of why I'm not real fond of rock and roll music. There's just a lot of noise there, and you can't understand the words. And for me, it's all about the message. And the message of this song is not about being born in the USA, but about the protest against the Vietnam War. Imagine that. Imagine that. We're going to read the words here coming up. But remind you, you are listening to WOBC 91.5 FM Oberlin College and Community Radio. Also streaming live at WOBCFM.org. Thank you for being aboard Radical Departures here, Rebel Rouser. Yes, here we are. Starting off, a couple of weeks ago, I talked about Bruce Springsteen and the protest music and politics, which, of course, is what Radical Departures is really all about. And then I came upon this Time magazine of October 13th, 2025, cover story, The Boss, which is what they call Bruce Springsteen, The Boss. 50 years after the monumental success of Born to Run, Bruce Springsteen is still grappling with the American story and his own. The article is called The Art of Being the Boss by Eric Cortalesa. And I don't know. It goes into a lot of detail about his music and his songs and his struggles. And they apparently have come out with a film about how he created the record for Nebraska. Mm-hmm. So I'm not going to read any of this article. It's too long, and I didn't mark particular places to do, so I will leave it to you. But I can always tell you about the resources so you can read these things for yourself on your own. I suppose you could go to Time magazine, or you can go to the library and find Time magazine and see all the pictures and read the magazine and maybe even have a conversation with somebody at the library, like at the Oberlin Public Library. A great place to meet people and a great place to do some socializing and research on your own. But that's my opinion, Rebel Rouser here. So let's talk about Born in the USA by Bruce Springsteen. Born down in a dead man's town. The first kick I took was when I hit the ground. End up like a dog that's been beat too much till you spend half your life just to cover it up now. And then Born in the USA. Got in a little hometown jam, so they put a rifle in my hands. Send me off to a foreign land to go and kill the yellow man. Born in the USA. Come back home to the refinery. Hiring man said, son, if it was up to me. Went down to see my VA man. He said, son, don't you understand now? Oh, yeah, no. I had a brother at Khe Sanh fighting off them Viet Cong. They're still there. He's all gone. He had a woman he loved in Saigon. I got a picture of him in her arms now. Down in the shadow of the penitentiary, out by the gas fires of the refinery, I'm 10 years burning down the road. Nowhere to run, ain't got nowhere to go. Born in the USA. Born in the USA. I'm a cool rocking daddy in the USA now. Anyway, you can't hear that. All you hear is the chorus. All right. Maybe we'll play Born to Run. Let's play Born to Run and see what that's about.

Okay, Born to Run by Bruce Springsteen here on WOBC 91.5 FM, Oberlin College and Community Radio. Also streaming live at WOBCFM.org. Thanks for being aboard. Okay, this Born to Run, let's see, fused the street-level detail of Bob Dylan with the operatic grandeur of Phil Spector. Its opening track, Thunder Road, is a summons. The singer beckons Mary into his car, a chance to flee, quote, a town full of losers, end quote, for a better life. Jungle Land, the 9-minute finale, stages the saga of the magic rat and the barefoot girl who slip across Jersey into Harlem only to see their dreams collapse. Critics hailed Born to Run as a crowning achievement, something both sui generis and revitalizing. The counterculture had curdled, Vietnam was over but unsettled, and the economy sagged into stagflation. Into that drift came a wiry kid from Freehold, New Jersey, who made the ordinary seem mythic. Quote, it was a magical group of things and circumstances that helped deliver this guy and deliver Columbia's dream. That would be Columbia Records' dream, end quote, says Springsteen's first manager, Mike Appel. Yeah, so on October 20th, 1975, and remember this one was October 13th, 2025, so 50 years later, Springsteen appeared on the covers of Time and Newsweek, a feat once reserved for presidents, popes, or astronauts. For Springsteen holed up at the Sunset Marquee for a four-night stand at the Roxy, it felt like a curse. Quote, it's making you very, very different from all the people you grew up with, end quote, he says. Success was both exhilarating and terrifying. His sister Pam recalls paparazzi peering into their parents' kitchen. Springsteen and his circle worried about the, quote, hype, a toxic word that suggested the deflators weren't far behind. What haunted him even more was how fame might change him. Quote, it's a very distorted lens to live your life through. You have to be very protective of yourself, of what matters dearly to you, end quote, he said. So that's some from that article, The Boss, and what it's like being the boss. And that will be The Art of Being the Boss. So check it out. So we have something else to play later. But in this hour, I do want to talk about history, because I read something that was a little disturbing, and it's about the humanities. And across the world, the humanities are being de-emphasized, and STEM, that is science, technology, engineering, and math, are being lifted up as the way to get a job that will, you know, give you financial rewards. And at the same time, the humanities are being ignored and demeaned by the powers that be. That is the empty-minded powers that have taken over our government. And yes, I speak of the Trump regime and all his goons and thugs. So, as regards history, in Asia, the article that I reference from The Economist is that Asians are, and especially in China, are taking less interest in history, and nobody signed up in the history department at the particular college that they were examining. STEM classes were all full, but the humanities, and specifically history, were not populated at all. Now, I happen to like history. I think history got us where we are, for better and for worse, because that's sort of the way it is when people make decisions. Sometimes they make good ones, sometimes they make bad ones. We're in a time of great consequence. Consequences of all of the past are coming due. You know, the IOUs for the crimes and sins are coming due. Karma waits for no one. So here we are. And here is the magazine called The New Republic.
the cover story on the September 2025, and this is a very important one, so I want you to look it up, Trump Against History. 11 historians on how Trump is trying to change our sense of who we are. For example, just heard about the Philadelphia case where the house where George Washington had lived with Martha, and they had imported 9 enslaved people to serve them in that house in Philadelphia, Pennsylvania, in the 1780s, late 80s it was, yeah. Well, there was a display put out by people in that community who wanted to know that history and needed to know that history because it was their history. Well, Trump just went in and thought he could bungle his way to take down those things and get rid of them, those plaques and all this memorabilia and the stories of the people who had lived there as enslaved people to Washington, to George Washington and Martha. Well, they sued, and it was part of the national parks. And they sued, and the court told them to replace those things. So, of course, Trump and his goons are appealing because, after all, who wants to know the truth? See, they take seriously the idea of the memory hole and that they'll put everything down the memory hole so nobody has any memory of it. Well, you know, that's really not going to happen. They're going to try to whitewash it. They're going to try to erase it. And it's just not going to be able to happen because too many know the truth and too many know too much to be erased. So we're not going to let it happen. And here's, let me read you these titles of these essays. It's called Trump Against History, the main story, and then there's the 11 historians. What if history died by sanctioned ignorance? The reckless assault on remembrance. The diversity bell that Trump can't unring. A diversity bell that Trump can't unring. This is the one that's going to get him. Mm-hmm. Indoctrination, we call it education. He's quoting, they're quoting somebody in the Trump regime. Indoctrination, yeah, into the American exceptionalism. You know, what a crock. I mean, the United States is exceptional in some ways, and sometimes it's because of its stupidity. The high price of barring international students. Mm-hmm. The expansion of the U.S. higher education population to include non-U.S. citizens in the post-World War II era has been a critical part of this nation's research, economic, and political success story. Huh. The Two Faces of American Greatness. This is by Michael Kazin. Democracy is not just better than the alternatives. It has been and remains the only way to remedy the ills of the nation in enduring ways, to form a union that will never be perfect, but did over time become more inclusive and just. A new birth of freedom after the Civil War is primarily what he's talking about there. And the struggles that persisted into the 20th century and persist even now into the 21st century for voting rights, for civil rights, for equality, for all the marginalized groups, whether it's the Americans with Disabilities Act or the Civil Rights Acts of the 1960s or the women's movement and struggle for equality and for voting rights for women and for people of color in the amendments to the U.S. Constitution after the Civil War, called the Civil War Amendments. Authoritarianism is made and it can be unmade. Why do history at all, especially at this moment of acute crisis? In addition to helping to develop historical literacy and appreciation for context and a sense of perspective, the study of history helps forge creative possibilities for times to come. Learning history is a righteous form of resistance. Mm-hmm.
That might be the one that we read, because we definitely need to be mobilized in the resistance. And this one is very interesting. Trump is the enemy of the American Revolution. Oh, yes, he is, and all his goons, too. A white nationalist vision for the future of history. On Juneteenth, the federal holiday established after George Floyd to commemorate emancipation, Trump decided against issuing a formal holiday greeting, choosing instead to argue that America had too many holidays that took away from economic productivity. Of all the federal holidays to dismiss, of course, it was the one expressly dedicated to a black cause. Well, we shall have to remove Father's Day, I think. And then, what the Academy can learn from religion. Well, we'll see about that. We may talk about that in Hypocrisy Now on Thursday. But first, I want to take a look at this. What if history died by sanctioned ignorance? But before we do that, maybe I would like to play another song. And let's see if we can find that. How about Don't Know Much? Don't Know Much About History. How about that?

There it is. Huh. Well, this is all very interesting. Let's play it.

I don't want to play that one either. Never mind. All right. Can't find that one. Fooey on it. Fooey, fooey. I don't have that one on CD. What if history died by sanctioned ignorance? This is an article by David W. Blight, B-L-I-G-H-T. And what does it say about him? Sterling Professor of History at Yale, immediate past president of the Organization of American Historians, and author of the Pulitzer Prize-winning Frederick Douglass, Prophet of Freedom. Well worth looking into. We actually have some very great moments of history in the United States and history in the sense of human rights and the struggle for human rights across the world over the last thousands of years. So what if history died by sanctioned ignorance? The primary aim of the political right, that is the right wing, and especially the right wing extremists in the United States, said the president of the Heritage Foundation, Kevin Roberts, in early 2024, should be, quote, institutionalizing Trumpism, end quote. He and his organization, the Heritage Foundation, meant this especially for the writing, teaching, and dissemination of American history. On March 27th, Trump, echoing the Heritage Foundation's Project 2025, that is essential reading for us now. We need to read it. We need to fight tooth and nail over every bit of it because they are wrecking our government and subsequently wrecking our country, this bunch of goons. Issued an executive order, quote, restoring truth and sanity to American history, end quote. The White House, no, the White House doesn't believe anything. It is the White House. It is a house. It does not speak. It does not believe. It does not speak. You know what I'm saying? Anyway, the regime now believes it should pronounce on the nature of history and the purpose and substance of the nation's treasures at the Smithsonian Institution. The order is nothing less than a declaration of political war on the historian's profession, our training and integrity, as well as on the freedom and curiosity of anyone who reads or visits museums. In other words, Trump's team has declared war on free minds and free education in order to erase more than half a century of scholarship and replace it with official triumphal narratives rooted in a brand of pickled patriotism designed to force the past to serve the present and to propagandize minds into the idea of American exceptionalism. Yeah. Public and political resistance to historians is nothing new. Book bans, fights over textbooks and curricula, and battles over what a proper national narrative should be have long besieged our craft. Today, our foes like to wear red hats and rely on moral platitudes rather than research, ad hominem accusations rather than analysis, executive orders drafted at a think tank, funding restrictions, and a hatred of what they deem, quote, liberalism, as their weapons in a war on traditional history. Trained historians and teachers are now the, quote, traditionalists, end quote, defenders of an honored practice, believing in evidence and research against a barbaric effort to dissolve the institutional and moral foundations of those two important values. We have steadily opened the gates of historical knowledge to myriad new subjects and methods that have educated a largely curious and willing world. Now we have to mobilize to defend our profession, not only with research and teaching, but in the realm of politics and public persuasion, and we cannot surrender. In Richard J. Evans' trilogy of the Third Reich, he shows indelibly how the Nazis achieved power because of eight key factors. One, the depth of economic depression and the ways it radicalized the electorate. Two, widespread hatred for parliamentary democracy that had taken root for at least a decade all over Europe. Three, the destruction of dissent and academic freedom in universities. Four, the Nazis' ritualistic, quote, dynamism, charisma, and propaganda machinery. Five,
the creation of a cloak of legality around so many of their tactics, stage by stage, of the descent into fear, terror, and autocracy. 6. The public manipulating and recrafting of history and forging Nazi mythology to fit their present purposes. 7. They knew whom and what they viscerally hated, communists and Jews, and made them the objects of insatiable grievance. 8. And finally, vicious street violence with brown shirts in cities and student thugs on college campuses, mass arrests, detainment camps, and the Gestapo in nearly every town. All of these methods, mixed with the hideous dream of an Aryan racial utopia and a nationalism rooted in deep resentment of the Versailles Treaty at the end of World War I, provided the Nazis with the tools of tyranny. In 2025, our own, in the United States of America, autocratic governing party has already employed many, though not quite all, of these techniques. Thanks to a free press and many courts sustaining the rule of law, Trumpism has not yet mastered every authoritarian method, but it has launched a startlingly rapid and effective beginning to an inchoate American brand of fascism. These assaults on history have moved at a startling pace, if a bit under the radar of public attention. The Trump White House, with the assistance of Project 2025, has attacked the institutions that historians most cherish. They include the National Archives, the Library of Congress, the Smithsonian Institution and its 21 museums, the National Endowment for the Humanities, the Fulbright Fellowship Program, and the National Park Service. This is only a partial list and should also include universities themselves and public schools, which many Republicans are determined to erode or destroy, as in Ohio. All of these measures were in the name of eliminating historical content deemed by the White House. I'm going to have to take that out. It's not the White House. The White House does not speak. The regime, the Trump regime, to be, quote, woke or in the service of, quote, DEI. Both vacuous labels that have come to mean almost anything about race, gender, LGBTQ life, and history. The White House Heritage Foundation Axis has seized the word, quote, patriotic as its cloak of legitimacy, and all who care about a pluralistic, meaningful American history must seize it right back. Yes, it has been said that patriotism is the last refuge of the scoundrel. Yeah, and that scoundrel happens to be in the White House at this time, and his thugs occupying our government. Their initial threats to the Smithsonian, indeed, according to Mike Gonzalez, one of their attack artists, is only the beginning of a long war some within the Heritage Foundation intend to wage until they can depose Lonnie Bunch as the institution's secretary. The Heritage Foundation has been an incubator of much of Trumpism in style and content. Indeed, if Trumpism is a grandiose media show, Heritage and Kevin Roberts are Trump's history department, ready and eager to tell you what to think about the nation's past. On the eve of America's 250th anniversary, Roberts leads an organization with hundreds of employees, $100 million on hand in 2023, and support from several extraordinarily wealthy conservative foundations. For more than 50 years, Heritage's leadership has dreamed of this moment, a presidential administration willing to destroy and then remake the nation's, quote, heritage in the service of right-wing triumphalism, and now, via Roberts, Christian nationalism. Roberts has a PhD in American history, but has come to loathe the universities that bred him. His dissertation, quote, Slaves and Slavery in Louisiana, The Evolution of Atlantic World Identities, 1791 to 1831, end quote,
is a study of kinfolk and family patterns in the lives of Black people in his home state. He grew up in Lafayette, Louisiana. Is that right? Yeah. Raised by a single mother after divorce. For this work, he drew upon the revolution in late 20th century scholarship on the social and cultural history of the lives of the enslaved. Not so his more recent political fare. On the eve of the 24 election, Roberts published the book Dawn's Early Light, Taking Back Washington to Save America, with a foreword by then-Senator J.D. Vance. Roberts' original title advocated, quote, burning down Washington and remaking it in the image of Christian nationalism. His stock in trade consists of vacuous platitudes that emerge from well-rehearsed soundbites. He wants, quote, national renewal forged, quote, just as it was under Abraham Lincoln, end quote. Lincoln's presidency encompassed 4 years of all-out civil war, during which Lincoln managed an extraordinary expansion of federal government power in order to defeat the Confederacy. Lincoln also signed legislation for an income tax and a new finance system to pay for the war, the Homestead Act to provide land for poor farmers, the Morrill Act to found land-grant colleges across the nation, and the Pacific Railway Act, which authorized the first transcontinental railroad. Above all, Lincoln used unprecedented executive power to free the slaves and confiscate around $3.5 billion of legal property worth around $119 billion today. National renewal indeed, with the presumed exception of emancipation, Roberts would denounce all of them or their equivalents today. Oh, he would also accept emancipation. He doesn't want that. They don't want that. The right-wing extremists do not want the emancipation of anybody. They want domination and control of everybody by their goons. In a June 2025 essay, quote, America's Golden Age, A Return to Permanent Things, end quote, Roberts argues that liberalism has created a nation in which, quote, liberty could survive without virtue, end quote. Roberts seems to know nothing about the liberals who love teaching in great books programs rooted in classical works of all kinds. Moreover, Roberts loves lists of big ideas lined up like stations of the cross that can only be observed uncritically. Lincoln's era was, quote, pro-worker, pro-family, pro-God, pro-nation, end quote. Somewhere in historical heaven, Lincoln ruefully chuckles at how today's Republicans misuse Lincoln's legacy of expanding government. The, quote, permanent things Roberts demands are, quote, faith, family, work, worship, sovereignty, sacrificed, end quote. I do not know any liberals who oppose those values and practices. Roberts has long since abandoned any responsibility to define his terms. He imagines a return historically to a political order defined by the Whigs, John Quincy Adams and Henry Clay, without ever saying why. But Lincoln left that party saying, too wigged out for me. Lincoln said that. Liberal academics have become, quote, tyrants who shroud themselves in, quote, academic freedom, end quote. Roberts blithely asserts, well, liberals in universities in some quarters do have much to answer for in our hubris and our obfuscations that have made us easy targets for these assaults. In Roberts' vision, though, liberals are little more than godless cultural elitists who do not believe in anything permanent or any kind of truth. Such an absurd claim might apply to a few postmodernists steeped in the academic fashions of the 80s or 90s, but no one has condemned the products of that arcane theoretical persuasion quite as much as serious, quote, liberal research historians. Projection fuels Roberts' passion, and slogans drive his prose.

Without order is chaos, and without truth, even freedom becomes a mask for slavery, end quote. Robert's, quote, golden age is one derived from, quote, natural law and biblical wisdom, end quote. Great. No one in the 19th century embodied those intellectual and spiritual traditions as much as the famed abolitionist and liberal political thinker Frederick Douglass. So since Roberts does not seek any, quote, moderation with liberals and prefers to, quote, bury them, I respectfully invite him to join a small group of historians in a series of discussions, debates. He can choose his companions, and we will choose our participants. I challenge him to a series of civil debates in major television or podcast outlets, or especially a public venue before the 2026 anniversary of American independence. What are and ought to be the big questions and answers about American history at this important marker in time? Robert says he wishes to, quote, catechize our children better than the culture indoctrinates them, end quote. He wants to, quote, outbuild, end quote, liberalism, quote, in education, in media, in law, and in the public square, end quote. Then please come join us in the public square, and as you continue to declare war on us, let's try to have a civil discussion among historians before it is too late. We eagerly await your response. Many great voices, living and dead, have called on us to engage this debate. In her speech accepting the Nobel Prize for Literature in 1993, the writer Toni Morrison, in a moment less harrowing than now, warned about the threats made by people in power to how we think, write, and teach. Beware, she asserted, of, quote, statist language, censored and censoring, ruthless in its policing duties. It has no desire or purpose other than maintaining the free range of its own narcotic narcissism, its own exclusivity and dominance, end quote. Prophetically, she, Toni Morrison, pressed on, quote, however moribund it, that is, statist control of thought, is not without effect, for it actively thwarts the intellect, stalls conscience, suppresses human potential. Unreceptive to interrogation, in it, it cannot form or tolerate new ideas, shape other thoughts, tell another story, end quote. Such language, Morrison argued, exists, quote, to sanction ignorance and preserve privilege, end quote. She summoned us to wake up to these assaults on how we know the past, quote, yet there it is, dumb, predatory, sentimental, exciting reverence in school children, providing shelter for despots, summoning false memories of stability, end quote. This was 1993, in the hopeful wake of the end of the Cold War. Quote, when language about truth and history dies, said Morrison, all users and makers are accountable for its demise, end quote. Language. Do not commit, quote, tongue suicide, she demanded, in fear of, quote, infantile heads of state and power merchants whose evacuated language leaves them with no access to what is left of the human instincts, for they speak only to those who obey or in order to force obedience, end quote. With Morrison's call to duty more than 30 years ago, we cannot drop the baton of today. We are all, quote, accountable, Mr. Roberts. All of us, your fellow historians, invite you to the public square. Let us learn history. Let us learn true history. We must fight for the right to know, as the American Library Association fights for the right to read, the right to know the truth. We will not allow history to go into the memory hole. That's my, these are my thoughts here, my editorial comments. Well, we're at the end of the hour and we have not done any public service announcements, so I must do a couple of them. I will tell you about 988. It is the number to call if you need help with
depression with

suicidal ideation or other emotional responses that you might be having to our crazy time. Crazy time, 988, call or text 24/7, 365, 988 for help. And the second one that I will tell you is the community weekday meals, Monday and Thursday in person. This week, I think there is a special deal on Thursday, and you can go to the Oberlin Community Service at that time at 5 p.m. for the Juneteenth special dinner that they're having in person. So on Monday, there's 5 till 5:45 in person at South Main Street at the church on South Main across from the Mickey Mart. Used to be called BP, but I guess they sold it or bought it or something happened like that. It is now Mickey Mart, and the church, the Episcopal Church, is across from that Mickey Mart. And the meal is, the community meal is in the red building behind the church from 5 to 5:45 Monday. And this Thursday, a special Juneteenth celebration meal at the Oberlin Community Services in the same time frame, 5 to 5:45. So on Tuesday and Friday, there are takeout meals available from 5 to 5:30. So you could check that out also. So there's the two for this hour. PSA's public service announcements. We'll do a couple more in the next hour. In the next hour, we will revisit Thomas Paine, my favorite founder of the nation, along with Abigail Adams, by the way. We'll talk about that as the summer goes on and as we get closer to the 4th of July. It was actually the 2nd of July when the Declaration of Independence was delivered to Congress, and then it was, I guess it was signed or posted or whatever on the 4th, but we'll get into that history. That is history, too. And the Declaration of Independence is very interesting history because of its grievances against George III, who was the King of England at the time. And when Thomas Paine came to the colonies in 1775, he was leaving George III behind and bringing the idea of independence to the colonies. They were not yet the United States, but Thomas Paine also coined the idea of the United States of America. So we're going to play a song, and I hope we can get this one because that last one, don't know much about history, I couldn't get. Anyway, it happens that way sometimes. Sometimes. Okay, we're going to do that now. I got that up there. Check it out. Tom Paine's Bones. The Trials of Cato. Huh. I wonder which one I should play. How about... Oh, let's play... Grace Petrie, that will be the one we play.

Okay, and we could fairly well make out the words of that, but I'll run through some of those again. But very interesting. Yeah, my friend Bob has been wanting me to play that for a long, long time, and I finally got it done. So Thomas Paine, interesting guy we talked about last week, Common Sense. This week we want to talk about the American Crisis, because he put out the pamphlet Common Sense, which is about 49 pages, and you have to look that up for yourself and read it, because we're not going to read it on the air. But the American Crisis, number one, is short enough to actually be able to read, and you will know the first paragraph. You have heard it, I'm sure. "These are the times that try men's souls. The summer soldier and the sunshine patriot will, in this crisis, shrink from the service of their country. But he that stands it now deserves the love and thanks of man and woman. Tyranny, like hell, is not easily conquered. Yet we have this consolation with us, that the harder the conflict, the more glorious the triumph. What we obtain too cheap, we esteem too lightly. It is dearness only that gives everything its value. Heaven knows how to put a proper price upon its goods, and it would be strange indeed if so celestial an article as freedom should not be highly rated." And let's see, because a lot of it's going to be referring to Britain at the time in 1775 and 1776. "Britain, with an army to enforce her tyranny, has declared that she has a right not only to tax, but to bind us in all cases whatsoever. And if being bound in that manner is not slavery, then is there not such a thing as slavery upon earth? Even the expression is impious, for so unlimited a power can only belong to God. Whether the independence of the continent was declared too soon or delayed too long," that is the American, Western continent, the United States, known now, but it was the colonies at the time. "Whether the independence of the continent was declared too soon or delayed too long, I will not now enter into as an argument. My own simple opinion is that had it been 8 months earlier, it would have been much better. We did not make a proper use of last winter. Neither could we while we were in a dependent state. However, the fault, if it were one, was all our own. We have none to blame but ourselves, but no great deal is lost yet. All that General Howe has been doing for this month past is rather a ravage than a conquest, which the spirit of the Jerseys a year ago would have quickly repulsed, and which time and a little resolution will soon recover." That was, of course, New Jersey. "I have as little superstition in me as any man living, but my secret opinion has ever been and still is that God Almighty will not give up a people to military destruction or leave them unsupportedly to perish who have so earnestly and so repeatedly sought to avoid the calamities of war by every decent method which wisdom could invent. Neither have I so much of the infidel in me as to suppose that he has relinquished the government of the world and given us up to the care of devils. And as I do not see, I cannot see on what grounds the King of Britain can look up to heaven for help against us. A common murderer, a highwayman, or a housebreaker has as good a pretense as he. 'Tis surprising to see how rapidly a panic will sometimes run through a country. All nations and ages have been subject to them. Britain has trembled like an ague at the report of a French fleet of flat-bottomed boats, and in the 14th century, the whole English army, after ravaging the kingdom of France, was driven back like men petrified with fear. And this brave exploit was performed by a few broken forces collected and headed by a woman, Joan of Arc. Would that heaven might inspire some Jersey maid to spirit up her countrymen and save her fair fellow sufferers from ravage and ravishment.
yet panics in some cases have their uses. They produce as much good as hurt. Their duration is always short. The mind soon grows through them and acquires a firmer habit than before. But their peculiar advantage is that they are the touchstones of sincerity and hypocrisy and bring things and men to light, which might otherwise have lain forever undiscovered. In fact, they have the same effect on secret traitors which an imaginary apparition would have upon a private murderer. They sift out the hidden thoughts of man and hold them up in public to the world. Many a disguised Tory has lately shown his head that shall penitentially solemnize with curses the day on which Howe arrived upon the Delaware. As I was with the troops at Fort Lee and marched with them to the edge of Pennsylvania, I am well acquainted with many circumstances which those who live at a distance know but little or nothing of. Our situation there was exceedingly cramped, the place being a narrow neck of land between the North River and the Hackensack. Our force was inconsiderable, being not one-fourth so great as Howe could bring against us. We had no army at hand to have relieved the garrison had we shut ourselves up and stood on our defense. Our ammunition, light artillery, and the best part of our stores had been removed on the apprehension that Howe would endeavor to penetrate the Jerseys, in which case Fort Lee could be of no use to us, for it must occur to every thinking man, whether in the army or not, that these kind of field forts are only for temporary purposes and last in use no longer than the enemy directs his force against the particular object which such forts are raised to defend. Such was our situation and condition at Fort Lee on the morning of the 20th of November, when an officer arrived with information that the enemy, with 200 boats, had landed about 7 miles above. Major General Greene, who commanded the garrison, immediately ordered them under arms and sent express to General Washington at the town of Hackensack, distant by way of the ferry, 6 miles. Our first object was to secure the bridge over the Hackensack, which laid up the river between the enemy and us, about 6 miles from us and 3 from them. General Washington arrived in about 3/4 of an hour and marched at the head of the troops toward the bridge, which place I expected we should have a brush for. However, they did not choose to dispute it with us, and the greatest part of our troops went over the bridge, the rest over the ferry, except some which passed at a mill on a small creek between the bridge and the ferry, and made their way through some marshy grounds up to the town of Hackensack, and there passed the river. We brought off as much baggage as the wagons could contain. The rest was lost. The simple object was to bring off the garrison and march them on till they could be strengthened by the Jersey or Pennsylvania militia, so as to be enabled to make a stand. We stayed 4 days at Newark, collected our outposts with some of the Jersey militia, and marched out twice to meet the enemy. On being informed that they were advancing, though our numbers were greatly inferior to theirs, Howe, in my little opinion, committed a great error in generalship in not throwing a body of forces off from Staten Island through Amboy, by which means he might have seized all our stores at Brunswick and intercepted our march into Pennsylvania. But if we believe the power of hell to be limited, we must likewise believe that their agents are under some providential control. I shall not now attempt to give all the particulars of our retreat to the Delaware. Suffice it for the present to say that both officers and men, though greatly harassed and fatigued, frequently without rest, covering, or provision, the inevitable consequences of a long retreat, bore it with a manly and martial spirit. All their wishes centered in one, which was that the country would turn out and help them to drive the enemy back. Voltaire has remarked that King William never appeared to full advantage but in difficulties and in action. The same remark may be made on General Washington, for the character fits him. There is a natural firmness in some minds which cannot be unlocked by trifles, but which, when unlocked,
discovers a cabinet of fortitude, and I reckon it among those kind of public blessings which we do not immediately see that God has blessed him with uninterrupted health and given him a mind that can flourish upon care. I shall conclude this paper with some miscellaneous remarks on the state of our affairs and shall begin with asking the following questions. Why is it that the enemy have left the New England provinces and made these middle ones the seat of war? The answer is easy. New England is not infested with Tories, and we are. I have been tender in raising the cry against these men and used numberless arguments to show them their danger. But it will not do to sacrifice a world either to their folly or their baseness. The period is now arrived in which either they or we must change our sentiments, or one or both must fall. And what is a Tory? Good God, what is he? I should not be afraid to go with 100 Whigs against 1,000 Tories, were they to attempt to get into arms. Every Tory is a coward, for a servile, slavish, self-interested fear is the foundation of Toryism, and a man under such influence, though he may be cruel, never can be brave. But before the line of irrecoverable separation be drawn between us, let us reason the matter together. Your conduct is an invitation to the enemy. These are speaking to the Tories. Yet not one in 1,000 of you has heart enough to join him. How is as much deceived by you as the American cause is injured by you? He expects you will all take up arms and flock to his standard with muskets on your shoulders. Your opinions are of no use to him unless you support him personally, for 'tis soldiers and not Tories that he wants. I once felt all that kind of anger which a man ought to feel against the mean principles that are held by the Tories. A noted one who kept the tavern at Amboy was standing at his door with us, with as pretty a child in his hand, about 8 or 9 years old, as I ever saw, and after speaking his mind as freely as he thought was prudent, finished with this unfatherly expression, "Well, give me peace in my day," end quote. Not a man lives on the continent, but fully believes that a separation must some time or other finally take place, and a generous parent should have said, quote, "If there must be trouble, let it be in my day, that my child may have peace," end quote. And this single reflection, well applied, is sufficient to awaken every man to duty. Not a place upon earth might be so happy as America. Her situation is remote from all the wrangling world, and she has nothing to do but trade with them. A man can distinguish himself between temper and principle, and I am as confident as I am that God governs the world that America will never be happy till she gets clear of foreign dominion. Wars without ceasing will break out till that period arrives, and the continent must in the end be conqueror, for though the flame of liberty may sometimes cease to shine, the coal can never expire. America did not, nor does not, want force, but she wanted a proper application of that force. Wisdom is not the purchase of a day, and it is no wonder that we should err at the first setting off. From an excess of tenderness, we were unwilling to raise an army and trusted our cause to the temporary defense of a well-meaning militia. A summer's experience has now taught us better. Yet with those troops, while they were collected, we were able to set bounds to the progress of the enemy. And thank God, they are again assembling. I always considered militia as the best troops in the world for a sudden exertion, but they will not do for a long campaign. General Howe, it is probable, will make an attempt on this city should he fail on this side of the Delaware. He is ruined. If he succeeds, our cause is not ruined.
he stakes all on his side against a part on ours. Admitting he succeeds, the consequence will be that armies from both ends of the continent will march to assist their suffering friends in the Middle States. For he cannot go everywhere. It is impossible. I consider General Howe as the greatest enemy the Tories have. He is bringing a war into their country, which, had it not been for him and partly for themselves, they had been clear of. Should he now be expelled, I wish with all the devotion of a Christian that the names of Whig and Tory may never more be mentioned, but should the Tories give him encouragement to come or assistance if he come, I as sincerely wish that our next year's arms may expel them from the continent and the Congress appropriate their possessions to the relief of those who have suffered in well-doing. A single successful battle next year will settle the whole. America could carry on a 2 years' war by the confiscation of the property of disaffected persons and be made happy by their expulsion. Say not that this is revenge. Call it rather the soft resentment of a suffering people who, having no object in view but the good of all, have staked their own all upon a seemingly doubtful event. Yet it is folly to argue against determined hardness. Eloquence may strike the ear and the language of sorrow draw forth the tear of compassion, but nothing can reach the heart that is steeled with prejudice. Quitting this class of men, I turn with the warm ardor of a friend to those who have nobly stood and are yet determined to stand the matter out. I call not upon a few, but upon all, not on this state or that state, but on every state. Up and help us. Lay your shoulder to the wheel. Better have too much force than too little when so great an object is at stake. Let it be told to the future world that in the depth of winter, when nothing but hope and virtue could survive, that the city and the country, alarmed at one common danger, came forth to meet and to repulse it. Say not that thousands are gone. Turn out your tens of thousands. Throw not the burden of the day upon Providence, but, quote, show your faith by your works, end quote, that God may bless you. It matters not where you live or what rank of life you hold. The evil or the blessing will reach you all. The far and the near, the home counties and the back, the rich and the poor will suffer or rejoice alike. The heart that feels not now is dead. The blood of his children will curse his cowardice, who shrinks back at a time when a little might have saved the whole and made them happy. I love the man that can smile in trouble, that can gather strength from distress and grow brave by reflection. 'Tis the business of little minds to shrink, but he whose heart is firm and whose conscience approves his conduct will pursue his principles unto death. My own line of reasoning is to myself as straight and clear as a ray of light. Not all the treasures of the world, so far as I believe, could have induced me to support an offensive war, for I think it murder. But if a thief breaks into my house, burns and destroys my property, and kills or threatens to kill me or those that are in it, and to, quote, bind me in all cases whatsoever, end quote, to his absolute will, am I to suffer it? What signifies it to me whether he who does it is a king or a common man, my countryman or not my countryman, whether it be done by an individual villain or by an army of them? If we reason to the root of things, we shall find no difference. Neither can any just cause be assigned why we should punish in the one case and pardon in the other. Why we should punish in the one case and pardon in the other. Let them call me rebel and welcome. I feel no concern from it. But I should suffer the misery of devils were I to make a whore of my soul by swearing allegiance to one whose character is that of a sottish, stupid, stubborn, worthless, brutish man. I conceive likewise a horrid idea in receiving mercy from a being who, at the last day, shall be shrieking to the rocks and mountains to cover him and fleeing with terror from the orphan, the widow, and the slain of America. There are cases which cannot be overdone by language, and this is one.
There are persons, too, who see not the full extent of the evil which threatens them. They solace themselves with hopes that the enemy, if he succeed, will be merciful. It is the madness of folly to expect mercy from those who have refused to do justice. And even mercy, where conquest is the object, is only a trick of war. The cunning of the fox is as murderous as the violence of the wolf, and we ought to guard equally against both. General Howe's first object is partly by threats and partly by promises to terrify or seduce the people to deliver up their arms and receive mercy. The ministry recommended the same plan to General Gage, and this is what the Tories call making their peace, a peace which passeth all understanding, indeed, a peace which would be the immediate forerunner of a worse ruin than any we have yet thought of. Ye men of Pennsylvania, do reason upon these things. Were the back counties to give up their arms, they would fall an easy prey to the Indians, who are all armed. This, perhaps, is what some Tories would not be sorry for. Were the home counties to deliver up their arms, they would be exposed to the resentment of the back counties, who would then have it in their power to chastise their defection at pleasure. And were any one state to give up its arms, that state must be garrisoned by all General Howe's army of Britons and Hessians to preserve it from the anger of the rest. Mutual fear is the principal link in the chain of mutual love. And woe be to that state that breaks the compact. Howe is mercifully inviting you to barbarous destruction, and men must be either rogues or fools that will not see it. I dwell not upon the vapors of imagination. I bring reason to your ears, and in language as plain as ABC, hold up truth to your eyes. I thank God that I fear not. I see no real cause for fear. I know our situation well and can see the way out of it. While our army was collected, Howe dared not risk a battle, and it is no credit to him that he decamped from the White Plains and waited a mean opportunity to ravage the defenseless Jerseys. But it is great credit to us that with a handful of men we sustained an orderly retreat for near 100 miles, brought off our ammunition, all our field pieces, the greatest part of our stores, and had 4 rivers to pass. None can say that our retreat was precipitate, for we were near 3 weeks in performing it, that the country might have time to come in. Twice we marched back to meet the enemy and remained out till dark. The sign of fear was not seen in our camp, and had not some of the cowardly and disaffected inhabitants spread false alarms through the country, the Jerseys had never been ravaged. Once more we are again collected and collecting. Our new army at both ends of the continent is recruiting fast, and we shall be able to open the next campaign with 60,000 men well armed and clothed. This is our situation, and who will may know it. By perseverance and fortitude, we have the prospect of a glorious issue. By cowardice and submission, the sad choice of a variety of evils, a ravaged country, a depopulated city, habitations without safety, and slavery without hope, our homes turned into barracks and bawdy houses for Hessians, and a future race to provide for whose fathers we shall doubt of. Look on this picture and weep over it. And if there yet remains one thoughtless wretch who believes it not, let him suffer it unlamented. December 23rd, 1776, signed, Common Sense. This is the American Crisis number one, which begins, "These are the times that try men's souls. The summer soldier and the sunshine patriot will, in this crisis, shrink from the service of their country. But he that stands it now deserves the love and thanks of man and woman. Tyranny, like hell, is not easily conquered. Yet we have this consolation with us, that the harder the conflict, the more glorious the triumph. What we obtain too cheap, we esteem too lightly. It is dearness only that gives everything its value."
heaven knows how to put a proper price upon its goods, and it would be strange indeed if so celestial an article as freedom should not be highly rated. The American Crisis, number one, by Thomas Paine, December 23rd, 1776. So, that is history, Thomas Paine. And there are a number of American Crisis essays. And this particular book that I have does not contain them all. This is in the American Heritage series, edited by Nelson F. Adkins, Common Sense and Other Political Writings. Goes into number 13. The times that try men's souls are over, and the greatest and completest revolution the world ever knew, gloriously and happily accomplished. So let's see, this is number 13. So 13, and this is April 19th, 1783. So that was after the revolution. So next time we'll probably do a couple more. But that book contains them all and is heavier, so I didn't bring that one today. Okay, let's see. Paine's Bones. What if we play another Tom Paine's Bones, because maybe it's fun, huh? Tom Paine's Bones. By Dick Gaughan. Gaughan, Gaughan. Tom Paine's Bones. You are listening to WOBC 91.5 FM, Oberlin College and Community Radio. Thank you for being aboard. This is Radical Departures, Rabble Rouser here. We also stream live at WOBCFM.org. Thank you for being aboard. We are discussing history today on Radical Departures because we must preserve history. We will not let it go into the memory hole with the goons and the White House who have, by hostile means, accomplished the occupation of our government. Hostile means, just like George III would have done and the Hessians and the Tories would have done in 1776, had the colonists not answered the call for freedom. And we will talk about that, the Declaration of Independence. And now let's listen again to a version of Tom Paine's Bones.

bones. I'll dance to Tom Paine's bones, dancing the oldest boots I own to the rhythm of Tom Paine's bones. I will dance to Tom Paine's bones.

And there we have it. That is another version of Tom Paine's Bones. And the words go like this. As I dreamed out one evening by a river of discontent, I bumped straight into old Tom Paine as running down the road he went. He said, "I can't stop right now, child. King George is after me. He'd have a rope around my throat and hang me on the Liberty Tree. And I will dance to Tom Paine's Bones, to the rhythm of Tom Paine's Bones. I only talked about freedom and justice for everyone, but since the very first word I spoke, I've been looking down the barrel of a gun. They say I preached revolution. Let me say in my defense that all I did wherever I went was to talk a lot of common sense. And I will dance to Tom Paine's Bones, to the rhythm of Tom Paine's Bones." Well, old Tom Paine, he ran so fast, he left me standing still, and there I was, a piece of paper in my hand, standing at the top of the hill. It said, "This is the age of reason. These are the rights of man. Kick off religion and monarchy." It was written there in Tom Paine's plan. And I will dance to Tom Paine's Bones, dance to Tom Paine's Bones, to the rhythm of Tom Paine's Bones. Old Tom Paine, there he lies. Nobody laughs and nobody cries. Where he's gone or how he fares, nobody knows and nobody cares. But I will dance to Tom Paine's Bones, to the rhythm of Tom Paine's Bones. I will dance to Tom Paine's Bones, dance to Tom Paine's Bones, dance in the oldest boots I own, to the rhythm of Tom Paine's Bones. Now, it doesn't say who wrote that, but that's kind of interesting. And we have a little bit of time left in this hour, and we may play another version of it, because I always think it's interesting to hear different versions of the same song. So we'll see. Now, other things that Thomas Paine wrote, and he wrote, of course, Common Sense, where many of the ideas that were finally expressed in the Declaration of Independence came from Common Sense, Tom Paine's, you know, seminal work. He also wrote The Rights of Man, which was about religion, or on the limits of constitutional law. And what's the other one? Dissertation on First Principles of Government. And there's another one. Something about the Age of Reason. Yeah. There's actually a whole curated set of Tom Paine's writings in a multi-volume set. Paine's Life and Works, a Chronology. Born January 29th at Thetford, Norfolk, England. And that's the day just before FDR's birthday, which is January 30th. Not in the same year, though. Yeah. January 10th, 1776, publication of the pamphlet Common Sense. And in 1776, Paine served in the Continental Army as aide-de-camp to General Greene. And on December 19th, publication of the first American Crisis Papers, the last of which, a supernumerary crisis, was published December 9th, 1783. And then, after the inauguration of the government, the new federal government in the United States, which became the United States, he went to France. Yeah, he took a short trip to France in 1781 to solicit French aid for America. But then, in 1786, publication of Dissertations on Government, yeah. And then he went to France in 1787 to promote his design of a single-arch iron bridge. And he saw much of Thomas Jefferson in Paris. And August 30th, left France for England, where he visited his mother and published
Prospects on the Rubicon and corresponded with Jefferson. In 1789 in Paris, this is when they really started doing the French Revolution, and this is the one that is written about in Victor Hugo's book, 93. It was the 1793, and it was the era of the terror in Paris. February publication in England of the Rights of Man. Publication in England of Rights of Man. With Condorcet, 1791, a Republican manifesto calling for the abolition of monarchy. With Condorcet, Bonifacio founded the Society Republicaine and the journal Le Républicain, August 1791. Address and Declaration of the Friends of Universal Peace and Liberty. 1792, February, publication in England of The Rights of Man, Part 2. June 8th, as a result of the publication, is charged with sedition and the trial set for December. And this is Tom Paine wrote, letter addressed to the addressers on the late proclamation inciting the British people to form a republic. He was preaching a revolution. September 12th, made a revolutionary speech to the Society of the Friends of Liberty, and the next day escaped to France, arriving in Paris on September 19th. Almost immediately after arrival in Paris, took a seat in the convention. As a result of Rights of Man and the address, Paine was burned in effigy throughout Britain, and on December 18th, officially outlawed from that country. That's in 1792. In 1793, member of a nine-man committee with Condorcet, Brissot, Sears, and others to write a constitution for France. The resulting document was not adopted. Thomas Paine alienated the Jacobins by his opposition to the execution of Louis XVI. He was arrested in December in France and held in prison until November 1794 as an Englishman. Publication of The Age of Reason, Part 1 in Paris, New York, and London in 1794. He was released November from prison at the request of the American ambassador, James Monroe, on the grounds that Paine was an American citizen. He lived at Monroe's home for 18 months, recuperating from the effects of his confinement in prison. So that would have also been in France. In 1795, readmitted to the convention, published in Paris the Dissertation on First Principles of Government. In 1796, published Age of Reason, Part 2, and published Decline and Fall of the English System of Finance and Letter to Washington. He got to be known as a troublemaker. In 1797, publication of Agrarian Justice and Discourse to the Theophilanthropists. Theophilanthropists. In 1882, he returned to America after receiving an offer of assistance from Thomas Jefferson. Attacked the Federalists in 8 letters to the citizens of the United States. I will have to look into that. 8 letters to the citizens of the United States. And he died June 8, 1809, and buried in New Rochelle, New York. Now, the idea of Tom Paine's bones came about because evidently there was some grave rustling going on, and Tom Paine's bones were dug up, unearthed, and somehow disposed of, and no one seems to know where they are or where they went or what happened to them. But a week ago, or in the last week, I've got some information about that maybe Tom Paine's bones became the bones of the Skull and Bones Society at Yale. I wonder about that. I shall have to do more research on this, because Tom Paine's bones, we got to find out.
now that we are looking into Thomas Paine as the founder that most resonates with our thinking. Now, as far as history goes, we'll go a little bit further here into this article. I don't know how much of it we can read, but this is by Jen Mannion, is the Winkley Professor of History at Amherst College and author of Female Husbands, A Trans History. Well, that's very interesting. So this is from the New Republic, the edition of September 25th, Trump Against History. Learning History is a Righteous Form of Resistance by Jen Mannion, M-A-N-I-O-N. Dr. Joshua Allen Gilbert listened to his patient describe their sexual encounters with women. Gilbert thought highly of this patient, whom he characterized as having, quote, a high degree of intellectuality, end quote, as well as numerous, quote, positive attractions, end quote, with women. Gilbert's patient was assigned female at birth, but had been known to act more like a boy than a girl for as long as anyone could remember, wearing men's clothes, acting assertively, and dating girls. Having graduated medical school at the top of their class, the patient was ready to undergo a transformation. In Gilbert's words, quote, hysterectomy was performed, her hair was cut, a complete male outfit was secured, end quote. Thus, Dr. Alan L. Hart in 1917 became one of the first people in the United States to undergo gender-affirming surgery in 1917. Hart's surgery helped him become more of a man. This process was a private matter between a doctor and his patient. Albert Guelph and Miss Lewis of Syracuse, New York, married in the Episcopal Church after a brief courtship. The bride's father went to the local authorities and reported that he suspected Guelph was not a man. Guelph was detained. Miss Lewis professed her love despite both her father's disapproval and the public controversy swirling around them. While Guelph was initially sentenced to 90 days in prison on questionable charges of vagrancy, his lawyer appealed and the judge acknowledged the overreach. There was, in fact, no law prohibiting, quote, a person to dress in the attire of the opposite sex, end quote. This was in 1856. Before cross-dressing was designated a specific offense in New York. Gender expression was a matter between a person and their lover. After nearly dying from a fever that swept through their Rhode Island town in 1776, a devout Quaker had a radical religious experience, leading them to change their name and reject gender distinctions. Wearing both men's and women's clothing, they refused categorization as either male or female and announced their name as the, quote, the public universal friend, end quote. Though expelled from their Quaker meeting, they set out on horseback, spreading their teachings as a, quote, resurrected spirit, whose genderlessness heightened their sense of in-betweenness and otherworldliness. The friend attracted followers and was the subject of popular debate. While outsiders and skeptics usually invoked the friend's legal birth name and assigned sex, members demonstrated their devotion and understanding by avoiding gendered language and only referring to them as, quote, the friend, end quote. Gender identity was informed by a radical religious experience between a person and their God. The past is a messy place. Trump 2.0 wants to clean it up by banning anything critical of the United States, including references to racism, sexism, and oppression. The executive order for, quote, restoring truth and sanity to American history, end quote, critiques recent developments in historic scholarship, stating, quote, under this historical revision, our nation's unparalleled legacy of advancing liberty, individual rights, and human happiness is reconstructed as inherently racist, sexist, oppressive, or otherwise irredeemably flawed, end quote.
It is an audacious attack on the most basic tenet of historical practice, revision. Revision challenges historians to ask bigger questions, to find more sources. Sometimes we find sources that evolve into whole new fields of inquiry about the human experience, such as the accounts cited above. This order is not without precedent. Since 2021, the group Moms for Liberty launched an ignorant, aggressive campaign that included banning books, words, such as Don't Say Gay, and LGBTQ teachers. They falsely labeled LGBTQ people, quote, groomers, and advocate for new laws that target and harass LGBTQ people and their families. They work to erase, censor, and deny the existence of LGBTQ people in the past, not because they naively think they will keep this information from everyone, but rather to send a message that we are not normal and do not belong. The Heritage Foundation also plays a crucial role. In Project 2025 refers to the, quote, noxious tenets of critical race theory and gender ideology, end quote, should be excised from curricula in every public school in the country, end quote. Children suffer the toxic normalization of transgenderism with drag queens and pornography invading their school libraries, end quote.

Foundation occurred during the Obama era, made possible by dedicated educators who persisted in their advocacy for many years in the face of hostility and or indifference. I have been surveying college students on their prior exposure to LGBTQ history for the past 20 years, and they still largely report limited mention of LGBTQ issues in high school history courses, other than the AIDS epidemic and occasionally the Stonewall riots. In 2011, California became the first state to require LGBTQ inclusion in statewide curriculum. This effort didn't exactly take off. 8 years would pass before a few more states, Colorado, Illinois, New Jersey, and Oregon, joined California, not long after the tide had turned and a far-reaching, well-coordinated movement emerged to entirely ban or restrict any mention of LGBTQ experience in schools. Such rules were adopted by 12 states between 2022 and 2025, and or to require parental notification and the freedom to opt out if such content is addressed. 9 states adopted rules like the latter between 2021 and 2025. A near majority of states, 23, have nothing to say on the matter. Given this legacy of erasing, overlooking, and ignoring LGBTQ history in public education, I have sometimes wondered whether banning books that are seldom taught really matters. But this movement is about more than access to a few books. It's about children, and it's about the future. The conservative movement has mastered the strategy of using children as a weapon in the fight over LGBTQ rights. In 1977, Dade County, Florida, passed an ordinance prohibiting discrimination based on sexual orientation. The right wing named its repeal campaign Save Our Children, with singer and anti-gay activist Anita Bryant, remember this was 1977, as the face, by arguing that children would not be safe from predation if gay men and lesbians were allowed to work as teachers in the schools. Right-wingers succeeded in generating a backlash. An overwhelming 69% voted in favor of repealing the measure. Roughly 40 years after the Florida episode, with acceptance of LGBTQ rights at a near all-time high, the radical right realized it needed to work harder to identify an issue that would galvanize the base and divide the left. It focused on the threat of transgender people in public bathrooms, launching a bathroom bill in North Carolina. It passed, but triggered tremendous public backlash. After extensive research and polling, the right settled on transgender minors playing sports. In February 2025, Trump signed an executive order banning trans women from women's sports. The NCAA followed suit the next day. Just 2 months earlier, NCAA President Charlie Baker stated that out of more than 500,000 student athletes, fewer than 10 were transgender. This is not a reactive policy to addressing a problem. It is a proactive policy to define an agenda. When the public universal friend was alive, there were no laws against cross-dressing or expressing trans or non-binary genders. Gradually, starting in the 1840s and 1850s, a few cities introduced laws against cross-dressing, beginning with St. Louis in 1843, and followed by Columbus, Nashville, Chicago, New Orleans, and smaller cities. These laws did not react to a sudden surge of people transing gender. Rather, they were part of a conservative movement outlining in excruciating detail what constituted ideal normative behavior in the nation's growing cities by restricting sex work, gambling, entertainment, illicit sex, sexual intimacies, and cross-class and interracial encounters. 10 steps forward, 5 steps back. We face a mean-spirited, lie-fueled campaign that aims to make our lives as rights-bearing citizens who exist in public spaces untenable. They actively and aggressively make fun of us and deny us any claim to a role in American history. Learning our history is a radical and righteous

0: form of resistance, and any one of us can do it. Study history, learn history. Yeah. And now we'll finish with the final version of Tom Paine's Bones, and then we will talk to you next week. Thank you for listening to WOBC 91.5 FM, Oberlin College and Community Radio, also streaming live at WOBCFM.org. And thank you for listening to Radical Departures. Talk again next week, Monday 3 to 5, and Thursday 3 to 5 for Hypocrisy Now and Labor Beat. Thank you for listening. Have a good week.
1: George is after me. He'd have a rope around my throat and hang me on the Liberty Tree. And I will dance to Tom Paine's bones.

I only talked about freedom and justice for everyone. But ever since the very first word I spoke, I've been looking down the barrel of a gun. They say I preached revolution. Let me say in my defense that all I did wherever I went was talk a lot of common

0: Today's topic is, As I Walked Out. Many traditional songs begin with that phrase. It's also the title of Martin Graeber's wonderful new book, subtitled Sabin Baring Gould and the Search for the Folk Songs of Devon and Cornwall. Today, though, it's a collection of fine folk songs and tunes, all with walk in the title.
1: A Fair Maid Walking is a broken token ballad, of which there are many examples and many parodies. This one was collected by Percy Grainger in 1906 and is sung for us by John Roberts and Tony Berend. Robert Chambers, in his Book of Days from the 1860s, describes a betrothal custom using a gimel or linked ring. They were made with a double and sometimes with a triple link, which turned upon a pivot so that it could close up into one solid ring. It was customary to break these rings asunder at betrothal. When the marriage contract was fulfilled at the altar, the two or three portions of the ring were again united and the ring used in the ceremony.
2: A fair maid walking all in her garden, a

That was Tony Barron and John Roberts singing A Fair Maid Walking. Our next song, Abe Lincoln Walks Tonight, written and sung here by Cy Kahn, bears some resemblance to Vachel Lindsay's poem, Abraham Lincoln Walks at Midnight. Both share the image of the ghost of Lincoln troubled by tragedies of the modern world. Lindsay's poem was written in 1914, during World War I, Kahn's song in 2010. The death of sons refers to the fact that three of Lincoln's four sons died before they reached adulthood, 11-year-old Willie of typhoid fever in 1862. The battles of Gettysburg and Shiloh were both Union victories during the Civil War, but at a terrible loss of life on both sides. Abe Lincoln Walks Tonight is from Cy's album, Courage.

That was Cy Conn singing Abe Lincoln Walks Tonight. Carolyn Robson sings the traditional song Abroad as I Was Walking from the Gardner Collection. George Gardner was a Scottish-born folk song collector who collected songs from traditional singers in southern England. Over 1,400 songs in a six-year period between 1904 and his death in 1910. This song pairs up a charmingly lyrical melody with an extraordinarily cruel story of a betrayal of a young girl.

That was Craig, Morgan, and Robson singing Abroad as I Was Walking. Thank you for listening to Glad for Trad with Dennis and Judy Cook and Doug McLennan. We'd love to hear from you. You can email us at trad@judycook.net. That's trad@judycook.net. This is WOBC, Oberlin, 91.5 FM, Oberlin College and Community Radio. I Used to Go Walking was written by Cindy Callett for Martha's Vineyard Women's Support Services, following a highly publicized rape on the island. The song is dedicated to the 50% of the world's population who needs to continuously think about where she goes by herself. Here is Cindy Callett singing, I Used to Go Walking.

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1: The Nord Center is a great local resource for those who have experienced sexualized violence or know someone who has experienced sexualized violence. 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This message has been brought to you by WOBC, Oberlin College and Community's Freeform radio station.
0: Our next two songs, Walk Right In and My Shoes Keep Walking Back to You, were big hits in the mid-20th century. Walk Right In was written by Gus Cannon and originally recorded by Cannon's Jug Stompers in 1929. A revised version of the song, sung by the Rooftop Singers, a group put together specifically to record this song, was a huge international hit song in 1963. The success of the song was a boon to Cannon, who was in his late 70s and had been forced to pawn his banjo the previous winter to pay his heating bill. He received royalties as a songwriter and saw renewed interest in his music, which led to a recording contract of his own. We've got the Rooftop Singers, Eric Darling, Bill Svano, and Lynn Taylor singing Walk Right In.

That was the Rooftop Singers singing Walk Right In. Detroit area folk musician Matt Watroba calls his album Jukebox Folk, an homage to classic acoustic country music. Jukeboxes were coin-operated record players, most popular from the 1940s through the mid-1960s, particularly during the 1950s. My Shoes Keep Walking Back to You by Ray Price, the Cherokee Cowboy, was number one on the country music charts in 1957. Here's Matt singing, My Shoes Keep Walking Back to You.

0: That was Matt Wotroba singing My Shoes Keep Walking Back to You.
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0: Rattle on the Stovepipe, a trio from southern England, first got together in 2003 to explore the connections between British, Irish, and Appalachian songs and tunes that passed back and forth across the Atlantic, carried by waves of immigrants and visitors. Morris tunes that cropped up in the southern mountains as fiddle and banjo breakdowns. Blackface minstrel songs that took root in the Cotswolds in the 19th century. The classic folk ballads whose themes of love, betrayal, murder, revenge, and adventure appealed equally to North Carolina mountain people, Scottish travelers, and southern English agricultural workers. Rattle on the Stovepipe are Dave Arthur, Pete Cooper, and Dan Stewart. Here they are playing a fiddle tune that John Lomax collected in Texas in 1941. It's called Walk Along John to Kansas.

That was Rattle on the Stovepipe playing Walk Along John to Kansas. In Walker Behind the Wheel, written by Bill Staines and sung for us by Grubstake, we get a look at the downside of life on the road. If you are driving straight as you can from the middle of Texas to the middle of Montana, you would travel over 1,600 miles, and it would take you about 24 hours, plus stops and slowdowns. Texas bluebonnets, mentioned in the song, are a flower, a lupin, found only in Texas, and it is the state's flower. The Brazos, as you may remember from our show on Name Rivers, is a 1,280-mile-long river that runs clear across Texas from New Mexico to the Gulf of Mexico. Here's Grubstake singing Walker Behind the Wheel.

0: Thank you.
1: That was Grubsteak singing Walker Behind the Wheel. Our next two pieces are Walkie in the Parlor and Walkin' in the Parlor. A parlor is a sitting room for private conversation, and has had that meaning since the late 14th century. The word is from the French word meaning to speak, and earlier was a room in a monastery for conversations with outside persons. The song Walkie in the Parlor has been traveling around America since at least 1925 under titles such as History of the World, The Sunday School Song, and Young Folks, Old Folks, Everybody Come. Our theme sings it for us here.
2: It's probably one of my favorite little creation songs. Almost every group of people in the world have a myth or a story about the creation, how the world was started. Well, first they made the earth, then they made the sky, then they made the little clouds and hung them there to dry. And they made the moon above, made the sun to shine. Then they made the little stars from pretty baby's eyes. Walkie in the parlor, boys, walkie in, I say. Walkie in the parlor, boys, and hear the banjo play. Walkie in the parlor, boys, hear the banjo ring, and watch my honey's fingers as she picks upon the strings.

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Then they made Mr. Elephant, so big and large and stout, but you know that he was not satisfied until he got his snout.

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Then they took a couple of ribs all from old Adam's side, and they made him a nice young Irish girl for to be his loving bride.

That was Art Thiem singing Walkie in the Parlor. Lovers of classical music are familiar with musicians who perform using the instruments for which the music was originally written. This can also be said for devotees of mountain music. One such devotee is Dwight Diller, whose ancestors were some of the earliest settlers of the East Central Mountains of West Virginia. Dwight's music is traditional and is played on traditional instruments in a traditional way. Here's Dwight Diller playing Walking in the Parlor.

0: That was Dwight Diller playing Walking in the Parlor.
1: Thank you for listening to Glad for Trad with Dennis and Judy Cook and Doug McLennan. 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
0: Walking in My Sleep is a well-known bluegrass tune. It's sung for us by Hazel Dickens and Alice Gerard. In case you have trouble with that second verse, it's, "If you see that gal of mine, tell her if you please, when she goes to make her bread, to roll her dirty sleeves."

That was Hazel Dickens and Alice Gerard singing Walkin' in My Sleep. Our next song is from Nick Baird's album Memento. Nick's day job is to help people who aim to make a positive difference in the world, but who are struggling to do so. His objective is to help them connect their sense of purpose with their values and their vocations. Nick has a master's degree in public administration from Harvard Kennedy School and a bachelor's degree in environmental studies from Brown University. His album, Memento, includes original folk and bluegrass music, mostly composed by him. However, this song, Walking Boss, is an African-American railroad work song collected in 1906 and recorded by many folk since then, including Clarence Ashley and Doc Watson. A walking boss is a foreman who goes about from place to place rather than supervising one particular location. Here's Nick Baird singing Walking Boss.

And that was Nick Bayard singing Walking Boss. John McCutcheon is an American singer-songwriter and multi-instrumentalist who has produced 34 albums since the 1970s. He is regarded as a master of the hammered dulcimer and is also proficient on many other instruments, including guitar, banjo, auto harp, mountain dulcimer, fiddle, and jaw harp. However, here he uses a simple piano accompaniment for some wonderful musings in song in The Man Walking His Dog.

That was John McCutcheon singing The Man Walking His Dog. Our final song today is a song of encouragement and support that was written by Ellie Grace and Brian Claffin. The song was inspired by the Women's March of January 2017. Here's the a cappella trio Mustard's Retreat singing, I'm Gonna Walk It With You.

That was Mustard's Retreat singing, I'm Gonna Walk It With You. And that ends our As I Walked Out program.

Thank you for listening to Glad for Trad with Dennis and Judy Cook and Doug McLennan. We'd love to hear from you at trad@judycook.net. Where are you listening from? What do you think of the program? How can we make the program better? We are WOBC Oberlin 91.5 FM, Oberlin College and Community Radio.

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1: We'll start with Jennifer Armstrong singing her song, Day for Peace.

That was Jennifer Armstrong singing Day for Peace. Next, we have Gordon Bach and Cindy Callett singing Peace on Earth. It is a poem by William Carlos Williams that Gordon found in a children's magazine and wrote the tune. The poem refers to some constellations: Sagittarius the Archer, Cygnus the Swan, Ursa Major the Great Bear, Ursa Minor, the Little Bear, Aquila, the Eagle, the Pleiades, or Seven Sisters, Serpens, the Serpent, and Orion, the Hunter. Most constellation names are Latin in origin, dating from the Roman Empire, but their meanings often originated in the distant past of human civilization. Scorpius, for example, was given its name from the Latin word for scorpion. But ancient Egyptian hieroglyphs from before 3000 BC refer to the star group as Ip, the scorpion king. Orion the Hunter bears a Greek name, but had been seen as a hunter hero figure since the times of ancient Babylon. Here are Gordon and Cindy.

That was Gordon Bach and Cindy Callett. Sharon Mountain Harmony is a recording released in 1982 of Lucy Simpson, Rock Creek, that's Bill Destler, Wally McNow, and Tom McHenry, Mary Alice Amidon, Peter Amidon, and Caroline Payton, singing gospel songs from black and white traditions. Folk Legacy Records is a company that has always provided first-rate traditional music. The company was almost entirely Sandy and Caroline Payton, who lived on Sharon Mountain Road. These wonderful musicians are their friends. A golden ring. Here is Peace Like a River from Sharon Mountain Harmony.

That was Peace Like a River from Sharon Mountain Harmony. We'll have three pieces that look at peace as the end of war. The Cruel War, Deal Take the War, and Warfare Ended. The version of The Cruel War that most of us know was put together and sung by Peter, Paul, and Mary. But the song goes back at least to our Civil War, and probably a good bit further. The group Bare Bones uses an earlier set of lyrics that include the lines, "O Lord, stop the cruel war, for this my heart prays."

That was Bare Bones singing The Cruel War. Bare Necessities is an instrumental quartet that began playing professionally for Boston's weekly dances in 1978 and has since become known internationally for its unique presentation of English country dance music. Deal Take the War, our next piece, is from Volume 13 of their English Country Dance Music Collection. The tune for this 17th century song was written by Jeremiah Clark. The text, as given in Thomas Durfee's Pills to Purge Melancholy, is a woman's lament for her lover taken off to war. Here are Earl Gaddis, Mary Lee, Peter Barnes, and Jacqueline Schwab, Bare Necessities, playing Deal Take the War.

That was Bare Necessities playing Deal Take the War. Enjoy stately, elegant, and flirtatious dances that have lasted over 300 years, along with their joyous 17th and 18th century melodies. Live music every Sunday evening in the Kendall Auditorium at 7:15 p.m. Dances are called by Jan Larson. 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This message is brought to you by WOBC 91.5 FM, Oberlin College and Community Radio. The last of our three war pieces is Warfare Ended, sung by Kathy Barton and Dave Parra. This is a Brush Arbor camp meeting song that Kathy learned from Glenn Branscombe, grandson of a preacher in Stone County, Arkansas. Brush Arbor revivals were smallish revival meetings that mostly took place in the South around the turn of the late 19th century. The site selected for the Brush Arbor was usually a centralized grove of young saplings with as many trees in a straight line as possible to minimize having to dig additional post holes. The arbor was usually 20 feet wide and 25 feet long, with a slight pitch to the roof. The saplings selected as posts to hold up the roof were cut off about 10 feet high, and matching forked limbs were left in place to support cross timbers to hold up the roof. It would usually take about 16 saplings or poles to provide the necessary roof support, along with about 5 crossbars. Most natural roofing materials used were different native varieties of bay or magnolia trees, which included 8 different species, including one called a cowcumber magnolia. If the brush arbor was to be used as a place of worship, the entire floor was hoed totally clean of all vegetation whatsoever and rigorously swept prior to every service with a dogwood brush broom. The pulpit was usually a round, slick hickory post set in the ground near the front of the arbor and standing about 4 feet high. A section of a split log was nailed to the top of the post with the surface for a preacher to pound his fist to make his points against sin. Benches for the congregation were made by splitting oak logs, shaping the seat with a broad axe, then smoothing the seat with a sandstone rubbing rock. All that labor still didn't make them any more comfortable. Notches were cut along the front edge of the pews to mark off the seat widths, and the pews were placed only on one side of the church. You see, the women usually sat in a cowhide-bottomed chair in the wagon on their way to the service, and when they arrived, the chairs would be removed and placed on the bare side of the arbor for them to sit in during the service. Here are Dave and Kathy singing Warfare Ended.

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0: Next, we have two Rainbow songs, The Good Ship Rainbow Warrior and Chasing Rainbows. The Rainbow Warrior was a former UK Ministry of Agriculture, Fisheries, and Food trawler called the Sir William Hardy. It was purchased in 1977 by the environmental organization Greenpeace UK. The ship was active in supporting a number of Greenpeace whaling and seal hunting, nuclear testing, and nuclear waste dumping campaigns during the late 1970s and early 1980s. She was sunk while in Auckland Harbor in New Zealand by operatives of the French Intelligence Service on 10 July 1985. Rod Sherman wrote and sings The Good Ship Rainbow Warrior to tell her story.

That was Rod Shearman singing The Good Ship Rainbow Warrior. Last summer, we played a cut from Double Decker String Band. Band member John Beam emailed us and suggested playing Double Decker's cover of Dallas String Band's Chasing Rainbows for a program with the theme of world peace. So that is just what we are doing. The Dallas String Band was a black string band who recorded a dozen records in the late 1920s. Here is Double Decker, Bruce Hutton, Craig Johnson, and John Beam.

That was Double Decker String Band playing Chasing Rainbows. Our next song, Prince of Peace, was written by Mick Ryan for his musical drama, A Day's Work, which examined conscientious objection and its impact on a small rural community in time of war. It is sung for us here by Johnny Collins and a chorus of friends, Dave Weber, Annie Fentiman, Pete Watkinson, Graham Knight, and Joyce Squires.

That was Johnny Collins singing Prince of Peace. Next, we have two songs about working for peace. Peace, Salam, Shalom, and Peace Will Come. Emma's Revolution is the group name taken by Pat Humphreys and Sandy O. They wrote Peace, Salam, Shalom in reaction to the events of September 11, 2001. The words are English, Arabic, and Hebrew for peace.

That was Emma's Revolution singing Peace, Salam, Shalom. More than 30 years earlier, in the 1970s, Tom Paxton wrote Peace Will Come. Here is Matt Wotroba singing it live at the Ark Coffee House in Ann Arbor, Michigan.

0: Thank you so much for coming. You've been great. Neil Woodward, Gary Eisenberg, John Chris, Robert Jones. Thank you, Art.
1: Matt Bob.
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2: Two final wishes on this program, celebrating and hoping for peace. Let peace prevail and keep you in peace. Margaret Nelson wrote Let Peace Prevail in 2004. She sings it here with Phil Cooper and others and says, pass it on.

That was Phil Cooper and Margaret Nelson singing Let Peace Prevail. We'll finish with Moira Craig, Sarah Morgan, and Carolyn Robeson singing Keep You in Peace, written by Sarah Morgan. Their notes say, some writers find inspiration in the stars or the beauty of nature. Sarah gets hers from a tea towel. To be more accurate, she found the words of a Celtic blessing from the Iona Gospels printed on the said domestic article and was inspired to write this song. The tune is based on Mrs. Jameson's Favorite by Charles Grant of Aberlour.

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0: 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Glad for Trad is a program of traditional songs and tunes, and those inspired by the tradition, from Britain and America. 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Today's topic is Through It All. These songs and tunes take us through all sorts of things, through the fire, through the garden, and a couple of times through the woods, to name a few.
1: Jesse Paladovsky wrote, "Glad You Made It Through the Fire," for his friend Reggie. I'm guessing that Reggie actually did survive a fire, but the song could be relevant to anyone who has experienced a traumatic event. Jesse's CD, Dancing Toward the Light, came out of his longtime work as a counselor in hospitals and hospice. Here is Jesse Paladovsky.

That was Jesse Paladovsky singing Glad You Made It Through the Fire. Our next song, I'm Walking Through Your Town in the Snow, was composed by Utah Phillips, who was an American labor organizer, folk singer, storyteller, and poet. The song captures the life of many of the homeless and out of work. It's performed here by Susan Hills, who is a virtual one-woman band. She sings the lead and the harmony, plays the first and second clarinet, and whistles, demonstrating what fun one can have using computer-based digital recording equipment.

That was Susan Hills singing, "I'm Walking Through Your Town in the Snow." "Sally Comin' Through the Rye" is a tune from Calhoun County, West Virginia. It is played for us by Jerry Milnes on fiddle and Lorraine Lee Hammond on dulcimer. The title of the tune may well be a reference to "Comin' Through the Rye," a well-known poem and song written in 1782 by Robert Burns. In Burns' song, it's Jenny, not Sally, who is coming through the rye. The poem may be taken as sexually suggestive or fairly innocent. Rye, by the way, is a grain closely related to barley and wheat that is tolerant of cold climates and poor soil.

0: That was Lorraine Hammond and Jerry Milnes playing Sally Comin' Through the Rye. By the way, Doug McLennan, who usually helps us record, is continuing to write the introductions to many of these songs, but is not recording so that we can maintain proper social distancing.
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0: Here is a haunting traditional Irish song, She Moved Through the Fair. It's sung here by Ellen Goshen, a well-regarded singer and recording artist of traditional American and British folk songs.

That was Ellen Goshen singing She Moved Through the Fair. All Through the Night is a Welsh lullaby usually sung to a tune that was first recorded in Edward Jones's Musical and Poetical Relics of the Welsh Bards in 1784. The words sung here by Diane Taraz were adapted by Alicia S. Carpenter.

0: That was Diane Taraz singing All Through the Night. This drinking song, titled All Through the Ale, might well have been called All Through a life that starts and ends with no clothes on. It's sung for us by Roy Harris, accompanied by an appropriately rowdy bunch. Roy Harris was a British folk singer known for his role in starting the folk club movement in the 1960s. He was often referred to as the gentleman of folk song due to his warm personality and congeniality as a folk club host. Here's Roy showing us that congeniality as he sings All Through the Ale.
1: The hat that I have on, it is so greasy gone, and that you can tell by

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And pockets there are two, but it's long since they were new, and I scarcely

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1: Stockings I have two, but never a shoe. My boots, they are open to the weather. I pull them off and on until the undersole is gone and shockingly destroyed.

That was Roy Harris singing All Through the Ale. Dori Elze, a young singer from Washington, D.C., wrote The Ones Who Come For Us, a prophetic and inspiring song. Barbara Dane, a strong activist singer, took it up and changed the title to When We Make It Through. We have Barbara singing it for us here in 1982. We hope that each of our listeners have the strength to make it through your particular challenges.

0: That was Barbara Dane singing The Ones Who've Gone Before Us, When We Make It Through. Thank you for listening to Glad for Trad with Dennis and Judy Cook and Doug McLennan on WOBC Oberlin 91.5 FM, Oberlin College and Community Radio. We'd love to hear from you. 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Our next song, Passin' Through, is a standard among singers of songs from the 50s and 60s. Included in this group of singers is Matt Wetroba, a longtime fixture on the Detroit area folk scene. This version was recorded live at The Ark in Ann Arbor, Michigan. The Ark grew out of the folk renaissance of the 1950s and 60s and remains an important folk singing venue to this day. This song was composed by Richard Bakersley, a professor of English at the University of Chicago. When Pete Seeger picked up the song, that added greatly to its popularity. Here's Matt Wetroba singing Passin' Through.
1: I saw Adam leave the garden with an apple in his hand. Now that you're out, what are you gonna do? Plant a seed and pray for rain, maybe raise a little cane.

Well, I shivered next to Washington one night at Valley Forge. Why do the soldiers freeze here like they do? Well, he said, man will suffer, fight, even die for what is right.

Franklin Roosevelt sighed just a while before he died. He said, one world must come out of World War II. Yankee, Russian, white, or tan, Lord, a man is just a man. We're all brothers and we're only passing through. And Gandhi spoke of freedom one night. I said, man, we gotta fight. He said, yes, but love's the

That was Matt Wetroba singing Passin' Through. Next, we have the two songs mentioned at the beginning of the show that take us through the woods. Through Lonesome Woods and The Way Through the Woods. Through Lonesome Woods is a song of unrequited love collected by George Gardner from Henry Perks in Cadnam, New Forest, in England, in 1908. The song mentions Dibden Town, which is a small village in the New Forest in the county of Hampshire. The name Dibden is from the Old English for deep valley, although the village is only slightly lower than the land around it. It is listed in the Domesday Book of 1086. By the way, the New Forest was proclaimed a royal forest by William the Conqueror and remains a habitat for many rare birds and mammals.

That was Andy Casserly singing Through Lonesome Woods. For many, woodlands are fascinating. Robert Burns wrote poems about them. Robin Hood launched his operations from the safety of the forest. And in the case of this song, Rudyard Kipling wrote poems about the woods. The song, The Way Through the Woods, is a Kipling poem first published in his book, Rewards and Fairies. Peter Bellamy set the poem to an original tune and sings it for us now.

That was Peter Bellamy singing The Way Through the Woods. Thank you for listening to Glad for Trad with Dennis and Judy Cook and Doug McLennan. We'd love to hear from you. You can email us at trad@judycook.net. That's trad@judycook.net. This is WOBC, Oberlin, 91.5 FM, Oberlin College and Community Radio. The Lewis and Clark expedition began in 1804 when President Thomas Jefferson tasked Meriwether Lewis with exploring lands west of the Mississippi River that comprised the Louisiana Purchase. Lewis chose William Clark as his co-leader for the mission. The excursion lasted over 2 years. Along the way, they confronted harsh weather, unforgiving terrain, treacherous waters, injuries, starvation, disease, and both friendly and hostile Native Americans. Nevertheless, the approximately 8,000-mile journey was deemed a huge success and provided new geographic, ecological, and social information about previously uncharted areas of North America. 200 years later, in 2003, a group of Missouri musicians, calling themselves the Discovery String Band, put together a musical journey of traditional and original songs and tunes interpreting Lewis and Clark's epic journey. Our next song, Through the Garden, was written by Bob Dyer as part of this project, and it is sung by the Discovery String Band.

0: 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Glad for Trad is a program of songs and tunes on a theme, along with a bit of mild erudition. Today's topic is Again and Again.
1: Hard Times Come Again No More is a Stephen Foster favorite, sung for us by Carol P. Weiss. The song, published in 1854, was a big hit on both sides of the Atlantic. In 1861, during the American Civil War, the boys of the 1st Iowa Regiment wrote a very clever parody, Hard Crackers Come Again No More. But here's Carol's version of the original.